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4: 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This CIA member testified that we were writing a report that the COVID virus came from a lab leak, Wuhan lab, and Dr. Fauci got involved, and somehow, some way, the report was altered from that conclusion to a neutral conclusion. Number 44.
8: But what I think is of importance that's new today is that your testimony is that the CIA scientists were concluding that it was lab, but then with this, there was a 90-day study in 2021, and this study was done by NIC, led by NIC. Tell us what NIC is again.
9: It's the National Intelligence Council, and individuals responsible for writing various WMD and bio-related issues led
8: that. So when they had this study, they had CIA scientists telling them, look, the evidence, the scientific evidence, looks like it came from the lab. But then they brought in Anthony Fauci. And is it your opinion that Anthony Fauci was able to overrule the scientist or get NIC to conclude somehow that there wasn't a conclusion to be had here, we're going to be neutral, contradicting what the scientists were telling them?
9: So there's two questions there, and I want to break them up into two. One is, where were the injection points, Dr. Anthony Fauci? Where did Dr. Anthony Fauci, and when did he inject himself into the IC? And the other half of that question, if I'm, and I don't want to extrapolate too much here, is, okay, what happened with why was there a change in analysis? So I'll start with the, if it's okay, Dr. Paul.
8: Sure.
9: Senator, I'll start with Dr. Anthony Fauci. There were two instances. On 3 February 2020 and 4 June 2021, Anthony Fauci had contact with the interagency. And how to sort of broadly generalize this is that contact was happily pursued within the IC. They wanted that contact. And he provided a curated list of subject matter experts, which coincidentally wrote the proximal origin of SARS-CoV-2. So it's

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3: Or 3110. In the last segment of the show, I will take as many calls as I can. The last segment, by the way, is only, you know, about 15 minutes away. So if you call right now, you're not going to be able to hold that long. Give us a call. Be a part of the conversation. If you're watching on YouTube, you can always call in as well. You can get your comments in there because we are dealing with a different world, and I think we have to be very well aware of that. In the next segment of the show, also, and speaking of a different world, I think we need to address when America has big moments happening. And right now, we are also on the precipice of another big world event happening in America, and that is the World Cup, which will be here for the first time since the 90s, that we will have the World Cup here in the United States of America. And so much has changed since then. We're going to discuss that with soccer star Silas. He played in many different World Cups. Great coaching career. Has a new book out. We're going to discuss that a little bit later in the show again. I know it's a pivot a bit, but I think it also all ties in because the world will be here. The world will be noticing what's going on in America, and I think we need to make sure that we are smart about the way we deal with the world over the next few months. I know there were certain teams that even discussed whether they could play or not play, and you know the current conflicts that we have, and who's going to get cheered, who's going to get booed, what's good. And I think it will be a very interesting discussion, so you're not going to want to miss that. But we are going to continue on the discussion as well, that Will, about China and about this relationship.
4: That's
3: later
4: right.
3: On.
4: And as you said, if you have thoughts on this, if you have questions on it, call us 1-800-684-3110. We'll be taking all of those in the final segment of the broadcast. Make sure to get in line now, 1-800-684-3110. And I want to ask, do you think that this is going to be a success for the president? Yeah. Is this something you see positive coming out of this summit?
3: And Jordan, I did want you, we have about a minute. Yes. Just give that update again because we do have the petition up.
5: The ACLJ has filed at the U.S. Supreme Court defending election integrity in Virginia. The Democrats there tried to pass a new electoral map. It violated Virginia's own rules in their state constitution and the Commonwealth's constitution and their procedural rules in their state code. And so the Virginia Supreme Court said this cannot, this interim new congressional map cannot move forward. You have to use the existing map. What the Democrats were trying to do was take out four Republican seats in Virginia, which is very much a purple state. You know, it goes back between Republican and Democrat governors back and forth. And so we are asking the Supreme Court, no need to hear this case. You know, this has been settled. But as just a reminder, the ACLJ, really for the last decade, Logan, has really been on the forefront of election integrity. And we did two cases on behalf of President Trump right from in here when COVID was hit at the U.S. Supreme Court on these kind of very issues. And we are still out there making sure defending your electoral integrity for the country and our elections.
3: That's right. And you can be a part of it as well. We have a new petition up right now, aclj.org/sign, or scan the QR code you see right now. It'll take you straight to that link. Sign it, be a part of it. We'll be right back with more on Seculo.
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3: Welcome back to Seculo. 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I always like to provide you with a very eclectic show, a different show. We're talking about world events, politics, whatever may be going on in the world. And, of course, the world of faith as well, because that plays such a huge part in our relationship

0: to Mark Levin here. Our number, 877-381-3811, 877-381-3811. I want to thank Mayor Mamdani for his very, very forceful statement today condemning the Islamo-Nazis who were brutalizing, harassing, victimizing Jews in their Jewish community and at their synagogue. It was a fantastic statement he released, don't you think, Mr. Producer? It was even better the way he said it, with his emotion, that it would not be tolerated in his city. And his right-hand police chief, Commissioner Tish, she's Jewish. She was fantastic today. Absolutely unbelievable. Except they didn't say anything. Neither of them. Neither of them. I've never seen anything like it. Not in our country, anyway. Other countries, yes, not in our country. And if you go on the internet today, you'll see some of the videos of what took place on October 7th. It's just unbearable. You're also going to see what's going on in Nigeria. How Christian women, pregnant Christian women, are being tortured before they're murdering them. The same fundamentalist religion, the same Islamists, whether in the Middle East, whether in Africa, and they're now here in a neighborhood near you, if not in your neighborhood. I'm not talking about peaceful people. I'm talking about Islamists. And they're here, and they're here in large numbers, and they're getting to be here in even bigger numbers. I noticed that the Democrats, all but a handful, are not even talking about this. They don't take to the floor of the Senate and condemn this. Bernie Sanders, Elizabeth Warren, Cory Booker. Where are they? Were the Jewish Democrats in Congress, a handful of them, Gosheimer, Moskowitz, not many others. Where are they? Nowhere. That is the rest of them. Nowhere. And the media, some of the media has been excellent. Most of it is not. Most of it is not. This is a cancer that is metastasizing quickly. I've told you before, and I'll repeat it yet again, that Mamdani's plan is to push as many Jews and the Jewish community out of the city, out of New York, and to turn it into a Islamist capital. That's what he's doing. That's what he's fundamentally doing. He's pushing out business people. He's pushing out Jews. He's encouraging Islamists and others. It's going to become unbearable for middle-class people in that city. Unbearable. See his property taxes? You see his property tax proposal, Mr. Producer? You live around there. People in the middle class thought they'd be untouched? Well, apparently not. Apparently you're going to get hammered. See his phony budget? See his phony budget? He's even going to get money from Albany, from Hochul. About $8 billion. pension payments are not going to be made. Because he wants to redistribute wealth, you understand, to the people who didn't earn it. That's what he wants to do. They call that equality and justice. Is that what you call it, America? And he's being celebrated by the Senate Stalinist. That is Bernie Sanders. He's being celebrated for the wonderful things he's doing for the city of New York. And where these Islamists hold power, it's no better anywhere else. No better anywhere else. Doesn't matter. No intention of assimilating in any way. None. Oh, I'll get on to China. Just a matter of time. We'll get on to Iran. We'll get on to all of it. But I'm on the home front right now. We have people in this country who've contributed nothing. We have people in this country who haven't built a damn thing here. They've come here to abuse our system, our constitutional protections, and they trash our country. By the way, they're almost all Democrats now. Almost all Democrats. And the Democrats are still attacking our military, our war effort, while they turn a cold eye away from what's happening to the country, because these are their voters. They need these people. These are their voters. They don't care. It's what they want. Now, apropos to all this is Kamala Harris on a Zoom call yesterday. She is horrific in every respect. Horrific. And this is now the mantra of the Democrat Party. You heard Hakeem Jeffries, you've heard Chris Murphy, now you're going to hear Kamala Harris. They believe this country's up for grabs. And I don't mean electorally. They believe this country, the Constitution, is up for grabs if they win both chambers and the presidency, that they have the right to destroy our republic, the construct of our Constitution, which is what protects us from tyranny. They don't talk about convention of states. They don't talk about, you know, the other way of amending the Constitution. They have no intention of amending anything. They're just going to bulldoze right through it. And I'm not kidding. And I'm going to keep ringing the bell on this. Here she is. Cut 19. Go.
1: Look, this is a moment where there are no bad ideas. A no bad idea brainstorm is what I'd like to call it. And in that no bad ideas brainstorm, we talk about what we need to do and think about doing around the Electoral College. We talk about the idea of Supreme Court reform, which includes...
0: Just like the communists, you notice, when they're destroying something, they call it reform. They never disappoint. They want to reform the Supreme Court by destroying it. They want to reform the Electoral College by destroying it. This is the most radicalized Democrat Party in American history, the most destructive. Clearly, it's a Marxist offspring. I wrote the book, American Marxism, followed by the book, The Democrat Party Hates America. Those two books say it all. Go ahead.
1: The Supreme Court. We invite a conversation about multi-members districts. We talk about...
0: Multi-members districts. What is that? A multi-members district. That's just the latest crackpot idea that they've come up with, a multi-members district. Is that in the Constitution, a multi-members district? I don't think so. Go ahead.
1: That if we win the Senate, which we should and we will, then the Senate Judiciary Committee should have rules that they put in place so when these people come before as nominees to the Supreme Court and lie, that they are held to account.
0: What's with her southern accent, Mr. Producer? What's with all that stuff? It's very weird. Is she trying to imitate somebody? The hell is that? Go ahead.
1: Consequence. Not just that somebody goes on cable news and says they lied, but that there are rules in place to actually penalize people for lying to a Senate Judiciary Committee.
0: Let me see if I understand. Boy, she's stupid. So I guess that means Jackson should be removed since she couldn't even define what a woman is, right? Who's going to determine if they lied or not? And how's the Senate Judiciary Committee going to have rules to punish United States Supreme Court justices? And who punishes people like her when they lie? Politicians. And who punishes members of the Senate Judiciary Committee when they lie? Sick. Go ahead.
1: That we agree that it is right to have ethics rules for Supreme Court justices.
0: Well, let me say, that's a separate branch of government. They make that determination, not you. And this is funny. I just read a piece where $550,000 in our taxpayer dollars were spent on these sexual harassment settlements on Capitol Hill. Did you read that, Mr. Producer? That's our money. And she has the nerve to talk about ethics? Any of these politicians talk about ethics, man, that's pretty weird, don't you think, folks? Go ahead.
1: And let's put those in place. Let's talk about statehood for Puerto Rico and D.C.
0: Statehood for Puerto Rico and D.C. D.C. is a city. It was created by the Constitution. Cities don't get senators, but they don't care. Puerto Rico is a territory. They don't get senators either, but they want to give them senators, only because that's four Democrats. That's why I don't agree when the president says Venezuela. Venezuela, probably elect two more Democrats there too. I'm just saying. But all that said, then you give a headwind to them to put four Democrats in the Senate. Go ahead.
1: Things I think that we've got to do, we've got to neutralize these red states from
0: cheating.
1: We don't
0: got to do anything. We have to do it. Are you familiar with the English language? We don't got to. And we got to get these red states, don't you know? Oh, yeah. Got to get these red states. Got to punish these red states. They're cheating, you know? They're cheating. Here we had a great referendum in Virginia. 6-5 to 10-1 Democrat. We violated their constitution twice. We violated a statute once. And there they are, the court, the Supreme Court ruled against us. We got to destroy that court. That's right. We got to lower the retirement age to 54, get rid of all of them so the Democrats can replace them all. Then we can have another vote. We'll win that one. Yeah. We know how to get this done. Change the courts. Change the voting system. Change, reform. Yeah, we're for change and reform. And then affordability. Oh, how's that affordability going, New York City? How's that going up there? I'm just curious. Affordability. Free stuff is very expensive, isn't it? Oh, yeah. Free stuff. They're going to make sure you get free eggs and bread, I think it was. A great meal if you're a prisoner. But not till 2027 or 2028, you know, when they raise your property taxes. That's right. Go ahead.
1: Including blue states expanding their maps. And all of this, I think, is...
0: Blue states expanding their maps. What the hell does that even mean? Bring in illegal aliens. Get more Democrat congressional districts. Change the Supreme Court. Make it a Democrat Politburo. Yeah. Direct election of a president. It's not the Electoral College. That way 11 blue states will decide everything. We can get this done. Let's have bad brainstorming here. I'll be right back.
2: Mark Levin.
0: When we talk about Israel, we're not just talking about a place. We're talking about a people connected to a promise made by God, one he has never broken, and one that continues even today. Because God's character doesn't change. What he begins, he sustains. What he promises, he fulfills. Right now in Israel, families run to shelters as sirens sound. 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

0: folks, if you're turning 65 or you're older, then I know you're like me and getting bombarded with Medicare spam. It's annoying and confusing. Mailers, robocalls, and ads targeted to you everywhere you watch and listen, and they all claim different things. What we need going through this process is real, honest help from someone who's knowledgeable. That's why you need to call Chapter. My friends at Chapter cut through all the confusion and simplify the process. They want to make this stage of your life less stressful, starting with a Medicare plan that actually fits all of your needs. And you don't have to wait until the fall to educate yourself. They look nationwide for your best plan. Dial pound 250 and say the keyword Medicare help. 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And they'll talk through where you are and what the best options are for you. A call with Chapter is free, takes under 20 minutes to get started. Dial pound 250 and say the keyword Medicare help. That's pound 250, say the keyword Medicare help.
1: 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Believe what I say or I'll hurt you. 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

0: Israel, the Prime Minister of Israel, is going to sue the New York Times for libeling the IDF with these lies about them training dogs to rape Palestinian prisoners. And, of course, Christoph is the columnist, and I'll get to him more in a moment. The New York Times puts out a statement basically saying the accounts of the men and women he interviewed were corroborated with witnesses whenever possible, with people the victims confided in, including family members and lawyers. Well, that's great. So I assume the New York Times won't seek an early dismissal of the case, claiming press freedom. I assume the New York Times will demand its day in court. I assume the New York Times will want to present all of its evidence so it can be cross-examined to check in front of a jury. No, I assume wrong. We'll be right back.
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7: With SRN News, I'm Keith Peters in Washington. The Supreme Court is leaving access to an abortion pill unchanged for now.
8: The Supreme Court preserved women's access to a drug used in the most common method of abortion. The order allows women to continue obtaining the drug mifepristone at pharmacies or through the mail without an in-person visit to a doctor. The justices granted emergency requests from makers of mifepristone who are appealing a federal appeals court ruling that would require women to see a doctor in person and halt delivery of the drug through the mail. The Federal Food and Drug Administration, which first approved mifepristone for use in abortion in 2000, stopped requiring in-person visits 5 years ago. I'm Lisa Dwyer.
7: On Wall Street, the Dow up by 370 points, the S&P up by 56. 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
9: This is Albert Moeller for townhall.com. With the background of Russia's invasion and ongoing war against Ukraine, recently this astounding headline from the BBC. Quote, Putin says he thinks Ukraine conflict coming to an end. Now, for perspective, just consider last weekend's annual Victory Day parade in Moscow. It commemorates the end of World War II. What's notable this year is not what happened, but what didn't happen. Russia couldn't afford to hold the parade as usual because Ukraine, as it turns out, has been so ingenious and so aggressive with its use of drones that Putin couldn't afford to hold that kind of military parade. It would have been one giant magnet for a massive undertaking and attack by Ukraine. This is a game changer. Russia has now lost 350,000 men. If you're a strong man, an autocrat in this kind of system, you have to appear strong and invincible. You can't be a political strongman and a leader that gets into this kind of quagmire. Putin is running out of time. Russians know it, and Vladimir Putin knows it.
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0: the Heggie family. They've committed their lives to helping other people, to their faith, Christianity, to supporting the Jews and defending the Holy Land. Heggie Ministries really is, these are remarkable people. This is a remarkable organization. It's a ministry that is just fantastic. In a world drowning in compromise and confusion, one ministry is still preaching the uncompromised word of God without apology. Heggie Ministries. I know these people. They're dear friends of ours. We really love these people. And they are the real deal. And we've been to their church in San Antonio, Cornerstone. Fantastic parishioners. And we've listened to Pastor Heggie, Pastor John, and Pastor Matt, his son. Absolutely brilliant. Absolutely brilliant. Millions have heard them, too. If you're not familiar with them, you really should become. 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If you're a believer, if you're a Christian, you need to listen to these folks. This is the real thing, straight from the Bible, straight from the heart of Pastors John and Matt Heggie. But none of it happens by accident. None of it. It takes resources. It takes you to keep this word going, strong. For the future, children and grandchildren, the next generation desperately needs to hear the unfiltered, unapologetic truth of the Scripture. So much talk about these leftist pastors, leftist priests. So much talk, and that's all it is. That's all it is. So I'm asking you right now, go to jhm.org, that's johnheggieministries.org/LEVIN, Levin. jhm.org/Levin. 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And please make the most generous tax-deductible gift you possibly can. The way we push back against evil is with our faiths, with our beliefs, with our ideas, with our principles. Heggie Ministries is doing tremendous work. Tremendous work. Let's make sure they can keep doing it. I'm a big supporter of Heggie Ministries. You should be too. You should be too. Again, 855-694-9647. I hope you'll help them out. Be a wonderful, wonderful thing. You know, you hear about a lot of groups out there and so forth and so on who are asking you for money. Some of you don't feel they've really carried through. Well, Pastor Heggie does. He's committed his life to this. And the reason Heggie Ministries is so important and known all over the planet is because of their effectiveness. And you might say, well, you know, I'm Jewish. Well, I certainly am. They also created Christians United for Israel a quarter of a century ago. And they provide support because they understand the connection between Jews and Christians. And Pastor Heggie has been out there, as is his beautiful family, his wonderful family, fighting the anti-Semitism that's going on in this country, fighting the anti-Christianity that's going on in this country. Just a remarkable, remarkable people. 855-694-9647, 855-694-9647. 9647. We're pretty unique on this radio program, aren't we, Mr. Producer? We embrace these wonderful movements, these wonderful people, and we try to bring them to your attention. And we'll continue to do so. How much time do we have left, by the way? Okay, by the way, 2 big hours ahead. Just a minute left in this particular hour. It goes very quickly. I want to get into more of China, but I also want to get into Iran, because I think that's going to be hitting the headlines quite soon. Again, we cannot forget what's going on there. We have quite a flotilla there, quite an air force there. And I have a view, I guess it's the same as Patton's view, after Hitler was defeated. He said, our army is here, let's finish the job with the Soviets. Well, it's not exactly the same thing. Our military is there in the Middle East. And the president's right. The Iranians have lost their air force and their navy thanks to us. Now it's time to kill off the regime. Otherwise, our children and grandchildren, they will be threatened by nuclear weapons. And while the left doesn't think that's a big deal, the fact is, the enemy doesn't look at blue states and red states. They look at the whole country. The enemy looks at the whole West, the whole planet. And so we have to drag these dummies along no matter what. We need to do the right thing. I'll be right back.
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9: With SRN News, I'm Jason Walker. President Trump's trip to China yielding positive results.
10: At a banquet later in the day Thursday, President Xi said he and Trump had in-depth communication and said we both believe that the China-U.S. relationship is the most important bilateral relationship in the world. We must make it work and never mess it up. President Trump extended an invitation to Xi.
11: It is my honor to extend an invitation to you and Madam Peng to visit us at the White House this September. September 24th, and we look forward to it.
10: Trump is hoping China will buy more U.S. agricultural products and passenger planes. He's expected to leave Beijing midday Friday, following a final private meeting with Xi. I'm Donna Warder.
9: Tensions rising near the Strait of Hormuz after a ship anchored off the United Arab Emirates was seized and then taken toward Iran. This is SRN News.
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0: Hello, America. Mark Levin here. Our number, hello, 877-381-3811, 877-381-3811. Admiral Brad Cooper, head of CENTCOM, at a hearing on the U.S. military readiness in Africa and Asia today, Iran and its proxies. Cut five, go.
18: Leading up to February 28th,
0: Senator Ashley Moody of Florida,
18: go ahead. What was jarring to you that you saw different than what had been for those many decades that you've been involved?
19: I think it's important to note just in the 30 months before Epic Fury commenced, Iran and its proxies had been attacking U.S. service members and diplomats about 350 times.
18: Can you repeat that?
19: About every third day, Iran and its proxies attacked American service members 350 times in the Middle East.
18: I don't think that Americans were aware of that, that in the 30 months that they had attacked Americans or their service members 350 times. Does that surprise you that I would say that? That I don't believe that everyday American going to work knew that?
19: It's disappointing, but between the actions of proxies in Iraq and Syria, as well as the Houthis, that's simply the fact of what happened.
0: Okay. And you'll see as I go through some of the Democrats here, they really are rooting for the enemy. And by their questions and their conduct, they are pushing for the enemy. Remember, we have men and women in uniform in the middle of a battlefield, if you will. Kristen Gillibrand, cut six, go.
18: How did we then bomb 22 schools?
19: There's no indication that we have that has been corroborated.
18: How many schools have we bombed?
19: There is one active civilian casualty investigation from the 13,629 munitions.
18: So how do you explain the publicly available information that 22 schools have been hit and multiple hospitals?
19: There's no way that we can corroborate that. No indication of that whatsoever, Senator.
18: There's no way you can corroborate or no indication of it? Which one?
19: No indication.
18: Well, the indication is what's publicly available. There is indication. Have you investigated those claims?
19: We have not.
18: Why have you not? If this is a passion of yours, if you believe that the civilian casualties are not consistent with the law of war and not consistent with human rights obligations that our military regularly follows with great pride and great diligence, why have you not investigated those allegations when they're publicly being made on the cover of the New York Times?
19: Hmm. I'll be happy to take a look at each instance.
18: I would like a report.
19: Will we be able to do that?
18: I would like a report from you, from your team, about whether there have been attacks that have resulted in the destruction of schools and hospitals. And if so, why? And how then last have you managed the 90%?
0: Let me just stop here a moment, please. They were doing this to the Israelis. Remember during the war in Gaza? And I said back then, if you hate Israel, you hate America. You really do it. If you hate America, you hate Israel. And that's exactly what's going on here with these Democrats. You instinctively want to defend our armed forces, right? I do, don't you? You know full well that our armed forces are not targeting civilian schools and hospitals intentionally, right? And yet if you listen to her, she's providing perfect propaganda for the enemy, just as they did with the Israelis. The Democrat Party is an evil entity. It is utterly and completely evil. And if you're a Democrat still, you need to look in the mirror. You really do. Because they hate Jews, they hate Christians, they hate the United States military, they hate the Israeli military. They say almost nothing about the terrorists. They say nothing about the people in Iran who are suffering the most awful kind of brutality. They say nothing of the people who are suffering the most awful kind of brutality in Gaza. They say nothing of the Christians being slaughtered in Africa and Syria. And they say nothing about that report that came out 48 hours ago about what was done to those beautiful young people at the Nova Festival and at these kibbutzim and the hostages. A few throwaway lines, you know, like this is horrible, these things shouldn't happen, but then they go right back to it, don't they? What have they said? What have they said about what's being done to Jews in New York City What has Gillibrand done? Is she a leader of the effort to stop it? You don't even hear from this idiot. These are diabolical people. I want a report. Report on what? On claims by the New York Times. You want a report on claims by the New York Times? Yes. I never heard before, ladies and gentlemen, that we had hit dozens or scores or hundreds of hospitals and schools. 32 schools, I think she said. That we bombed them. But I wonder what the people of Iran think. I wonder what they think. Do they stand with Gillibrand or Admiral Cooper? And I'll tell you one other thing. I know enough to know that Admiral Cooper is really the brains behind so much of this. Not General Kane. Admiral Cooper. The head of CENTCOM. And their symbiotic relationship with the Israeli military. Oh, this drives the Jew haters nuts. Absolutely does. Then we have Mazie Hirono. Mazie Hirono from Hawaii. Go ahead, cut seven, please.
10: Did the president ever explain to you why he tore up the JCPOA?
19: Senator, that's a policy matter that I would have expected anyone to
10: He never explained to you why he tore up the JCPOA.
0: Now, let me help you out, lady. I'll explain to you why he did, because he didn't want Iran to get a nuclear weapon. And in that agreement, so-called, it ensured that Iran would get a nuclear weapon. That's why he tore it up. It's not hard, even for you, Mazie, if that is your name. It's not that complicated. Because you and your damnable party paved the way for Iran to get nuclear weapons. That's why he ripped it up. Mazie, go ahead.
10: He either explained it to you or he didn't. I'm not asking you for the actual conversation, but did he happen to explain to you why he did something which led to the very nuclear crisis that we're now confronting?
0: Okay, so we do have a nuclear crisis, huh? Well, that's good to hear. She doesn't mean it the way it's supposed to be meant, but that's what she said. And it led to the tearing it up to the nuclear crisis we're now confronting. No, it didn't, you moron. Your party, the damnable Joe Biden regime, funded that nuclear program, funded their ballistic missile ICBM program, you moron. Obama led the way to ensure that they get nuclear weapons. That's how your party conducts itself. And you're asking this admiral, if he knows why the agreement was ripped up, why does he care? He's given orders, he follows out the orders, and that's his job. He doesn't make policy or political decisions. But then again, Mazie wouldn't know that, would she? Then they drag out Tim Kaine. What a jackass this guy. It's one after another, isn't it, America? One after another. And he's questioned by Caitlin Collins over at the Constipated News Network. Cut eight, go.
20: Given the way, though, that this war is impacting Americans, do you welcome Chinese efforts to help bring the war to an end?
0: Okay, what a stupid question is that? Of course he's going to welcome the communist Chinese. He's a Democrat. They welcome communist Chinese, communist Cuba. Oh, yeah, communist Nicaragua. Oh, yeah. Communists from Uganda, like Mandami. Communists from Burlington, Vermont, like that jerk Sanders. Of course they welcome. What kind of a stupid question is it, even apart from that? Well, it's Caitlin Collins. What do you expect? Let's hear what Kane has to say. Go.
21: Anything that brings this war to an end would be a positive. The ceasefire we're in should be extended.
0: Okay, listen to this guy. We should extend the ceasefire. They don't care about the human beings in that concentration camp that we call the Islamo-Nazi Iranian regime. They could care less. They do not give a damn. They could care less if they get nuclear weapons, as I said. Obama's out there now. We're listening to his wisdom, which isn't wisdom, of course. It's utter stupidity. This is the guy that sold out our country. He not only sold out our country, he paid the enemy. But Biden, always jealous of Obama. He paid the enemy, let's see, almost 100 times what Obama paid the enemy by not enforcing sanctions and so forth. So by all means, let's ask the Democrats what they think we should do. By all means. Go ahead.
21: He said he might start, you know, bombing again tomorrow. Republicans, even those who have supported the war, are telling him, don't do this.
0: No, that's not correct. There's a handful of them. Like that idiot Lisa Murkowski from Alaska, and then there's an idiot one out of Utah, a couple other idiots, one out of Indiana. This guy Tillis, who is politically dead man walking, and so now he's sort of the Marjorie traitor gangrene of the Senate. Incredible. By the way, I know what she's doing now. She's just online attacking everybody. She's attacking this guy, Benny, what is his last name, that podcaster, seriously? Benny Johnson. Now, I don't know Benny Johnson. I don't know him at all. I don't know what he stands for. I don't know anything about him. When I saw her attacking him so viciously, I decided I'm standing with Benny Johnson, at least for this. It's not a hard one. Benny Johnson versus Marjorie Traitor Greene. I'd stand with Benny Hanna. I'd stand with Benny anybody, wouldn't you, Mr. Producer? Yes. Marjorie Traitor Greene. She's still out there. Somebody needs to put mittens on her hands so she can't keep hitting those keyboards. What a coward who quit her job. But not too early. She made sure she got her lifetime pension. She became multimillionaire while she was a Congress idiot. And she says there's a third way, a moderate way, a middle way. She's over there at The View, which, of course, their view is through their ass. No offense, but it is. Oh, yes, yes, she's fantastic. There's Tim Kaine. Quislings, appeasers, radical pacifists, worse. They pay the enemy to build nuclear weapons. Pay it. Pay it. I'll be right back.
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0: you better phase it out. Chuck Schumer is absolutely a useless buffoon. He's another one of them, like Chris Murphy. Gets out of law school and he gets elected to office, and he's been doing it ever since. In safe Democrat seats. They have no perspective, no context for anything. Zero. This is all they know. To attack, attack, attack our country. Attack, attack, attack Republicans. Listen to this idiot on the floor today of the Senate. Cut 9, go.
1: On China. Just a day into Trump's trip to China, and he hasn't done anything to ease concerns that he might sell out America.
0: Now, what does that mean? Sell out America. Is this not incredible? Go ahead.
1: He arrived with a posse of billionaires in tow, including his own son, who oversees the family business. This kind of
0: so
1: stuff
0: what?
1: Is...
0: Did this guy ever burp when it came to Hunter Biden? Did he? Go ahead.
1: Just incredible. So much for fighting against how China is hurting American workers and poisoning our communities.
0: Now, how does he know that he's not? He is fighting against China on fentanyl and other fronts, too. We don't have all the details yet of what took place. And they're already attacking him. They're already attacking him. Selling out America? I mean, that's what Bernie Sanders does every day. That's what the Democrats do every day. You know, Bernie Sanders and AOC have a great idea, Mr. Producer. You know those huge buildings where they have all those computers? We call it the cloud. We call it data centers and those sort of things. Well, Bernie Sanders and AOC have a proposed bill to freeze the building of these centers, which would immediately kill AI and other technological advances and hand the whole kit and caboodle over the communist Chinese. And you don't hear Schumer talk about that, now do you? Now, this is the enemy within. They literally want to hand AI over to the communist Chinese. You got it? You think I'm kidding? Remember also the reports from Fox Digital that the so-called Democratic Socialists of America, DSA, in other words, American little commie bastards, remember when they went over there and met with China? They went to conferences in China. Where else did they go? Venezuela, when Maduro was in charge of it. Where else did they go? To Cuba. They went there, too. Why do I use that pronunciation? Because that's Bernie Sanders' pronunciation. I assume he knows what he's talking about when it comes to communism. We literally have these Marxists selling us out from within. Members of Congress. Members of Congress. And this dumb, you know what, this Chuck Schumer sits there and is attacking Trump. Going to sell us out. Look at all the billionaires he brings with. So what if he brings billionaires? So what? These are the titans of industry who can make a big difference for our country, creating jobs, creating services, creating things that we want, new technologies in medicine and God knows what else. Why do we attack our most successful industries? Why do we attack our most successful people when the rest of the world wants to emulate us? Why is that? They're stealing our technology overseas while we're creating it. And we're creating it despite Bernie Sanders and AOC and these other reprobates. They literally want to turn AI over to the communist Chinese by a federal law limiting our ability to build these facilities and the energy needed to run them. I mean, this is just unbelievable. We just need to import more Islamists, don't you know? Yeah, that'll do it. That'll fix it. I'll be right back.

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4: With SRN News, I'm Jason Walker. President Trump's trip to China yielding positive results.
5: At a banquet later in the day Thursday, President Xi said he and Trump had in-depth communication and said, "We both believe that the China-U.S. relationship is the most important bilateral relationship in the world. We must make it work and never mess it up." President Trump extended an invitation to Xi.
6: "It is my honor to extend an invitation to you and Madam Peng to visit us at the White House this September 24th, and we look forward to it."
5: Trump is hoping China will buy more U.S. agricultural products and passenger planes. He's expected to leave Beijing midday Friday following a final private meeting with Xi. I'm Donna Water.
4: Tensions rising near the Strait of Hormuz after a ship anchored off the United Arab Emirates was seized and then taken toward Iran. This is SRN News.
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6: With SRN News, I'm Jason Walker. You don't see this very often. Total agreement in the United States Senate.
7: Senators have unanimously approved a resolution to withhold their own pay during government shutdowns. It's set to take effect the day after the November 3rd general election. Lawmakers say the measure will discourage future funding standoffs after a series of record-breaking shutdowns used by Democrats in an effort to extend Obamacare and to oppose funding for the Department of Homeland Security's enforcement of immigration laws. Bob Agner reporting.
6: President Trump says U.S.-Chinese relations are good and getting better. Chinese President Xi Jinping says he hopes the two superpowers can be partners, not rivals. President Trump returns to Washington later Friday. Big numbers on Wall Street, another record. Dow Jones Industrials rising above the 50,000 mark again. This is SRN News.
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15: Folks, we're here today interviewing Mr. Uncertainty. 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
18: He's here. 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
19: 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Our number, 877-381-3811, 877-381-3811. Tommy Robinson with Eric Stackelbeck, March 2026. 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It's important. Cut 15, go.
20: I think the average American may not realize that Islam is making massive, and I mean massive, inroads in the UK. Where are we at right now? Because I see the UK as really the front line for the fight and the struggle for Western civilization because of the Islamic advances there.
21: London's gone, Paris is gone, Berlin's gone. The visuals you think of, they're gone. 33% of London is English. And the warning I bring to America is I'm not going to talk to you about what I've read in a book. I'm going to talk to you about what I saw.
20: You're living.
21: When I was born in 1982, we had one mosque in my hometown. We now have 45. I've seen the decay, I've seen the attack on freedom, but I've also seen the unholy alliance of the left along with the police, along with the media, along with the Islamists, how they all unite together. And I've witnessed that. The way, I say unite together, the left surrender to them, the government surrender to them, politicians surrender to them, so they rule with fear. And fear has paralysed an entire nation of lions. And the warning I bring to America is, this isn't far away now, it's here. I've come and landed in Texas, I've gone to Plano, I've interviewed, I don't know if you've seen the interview I've done. So I've sat and met journalists, I've sat and met politicians, I thought it was important to meet everyday American people. And I sat with a couple who have now fled Plano, because, and she cries her eyes out, her grandmother lived there, her mother lived there, she's been forced to leave after harassment by the imported Islamic community. I went to one of these huge compounds, let's not call it a mosque, because it's not, it's an entire community.
1: It is.
21: The roads are called Medina Villas, and I've seen this. This is, the seed has been planted. You need to understand what has happened to your country over the last 8 years since Joe Biden opened your borders.
1: Yeah.
21: You were used to Hispanic, Mexican immigration. Well, not anymore. Pakistani, Afghani, Somali, they have been brought in. It's planned. Ask yourself this as an American audience. Why have Somalians come from the hottest place in the world and found themselves in Minnesota, the coldest place in America? They haven't chose to go there. They've been put there. Your borders have been opened. Your country's been flooded. 700%. Legal immigration went up 700% in your swing states. They don't want there to ever be a swing state. They were changing the demographic of the vote bank. Now, I've seen how this operates, and I've seen the power of it.
3: Mm-hmm. He's heroic. Absolutely heroic. They've put him in jail over there. They've tried to shut him down. They don't have any free speech over there, pretty much, unless you're Islamist. The British are telling us, Tommy Robinson is telling us. Tommy Robinson isn't a professor. He's not an elitist. He's not an author. He's none of these things. He's a blue-collar, hard-working man who grew up in a tough neighborhood. And he said his community had one mosque, now they have 45. This is all intentional. He said 33% of London proper is actually English still. That is shocking. The last time I was in London, maybe 20-some years ago, this wasn't even an issue. It's happened so fast, and it's happening now. The left, you know, we've been talking about this forever, but the left is not only in alliance and collusion with these forces, it's bringing them into the country. That's what they're doing. I try to bring you, as often as I can, some of these clips from individuals in our country. A Florida Islamic imam, Muhammad Musri, in San Francisco, a year or two ago, Hatib Memri. Again, get that site, bookmark it, memri.org, memri.org. It's one of the best sites in existence. I want you to listen to this man, and he's one of thousands and thousands. Cut 20, go.
22: We are buying these churches. We bought 3 churches so far, converted them to masjids, and now we have one we are buying with a school to make it, because we have to serve the same people. The people who were part of that community, one day they will be Muslims. So we'll make it into a masjid and an Islamic school for our children and their children, inshallah.
3: Mm-hmm.
22: 100 years ago, they invaded the Muslim world, and they built missionary schools and destroyed Islamic schools and masjids. Today,
3: okay, that's a lie. I don't know what he's talking about hundreds of years ago. If he's talking about the Christian Crusade came about because of 400 years of Muslim conquest in the Holy Land sites, in Europe, and throughout much of the world. And so back then, the Pope organized the response, the Christian Crusades. They were brutal, but after 400 years, you see what they did, right? At the Nova Festival, at these kibbutzim, you see what they did with the hostages. This is what they do when they conquer or they attack other people. This is what they do in Iran. This is what they're doing to those people there as the Democrats turn their backs, as our media and the Democrats and others in this country, the woke right neo-fascists, still talk as if Israel did something, or they don't talk about what those Christians are going through in at least three African countries. They don't even mention the Christians in Syria. They don't mention the Christians in China who are being brutalized either. I hate these people, these phony podcasters, all of them. Well, not all of them. The good ones are the good one. The woke right, neo-fascists, despise every damn one of them. And it is shocking that Joe Rogan is the biggest podcast in America. That won't last. You want to know why? Because the American people aren't going to put up with it. He can do his UFC stuff. He can do the other stuff. He can do whatever he wants. But when he opens his big mouth, it's clear where he stands. It's clear what he is. And that's a fact. And he's not alone. Not by a long shot. Yeah. Ask me if I give a damn how big their audiences are. Ask me. Stalin had big audiences. Mao had big audiences. You go right down the list. So what? So damn what? Father Coughlin had massive audiences in the 1940s. Massive. And the crap that he spewed. That's right. So what? History will treat these people as they deserve to be treated. You know what's interesting? We remember during the 30s and 40s who fought back. We remember the righteous Gentiles who fought back. We remember the Jews who fought back. We remember the Americans, regardless of faith, who fought back. The Europeans who fought back. We despise those who gave aid and comfort to the Axis powers, to the Third Reich. This is getting very bad. Very bad. It's time for all patriots to speak out. I don't care if you speak out at the corner deli, at the pizzeria, at the Wegmans or the CVS or the 7-Eleven. I don't care if you talk back at the pub, on the bus, on the subway, although they'll probably take your life in your own hands, but you understand what I mean. We don't have to sit here silently while our country is being invaded and destroyed. Look at me. Yes, I have a microphone. Yes, I have a camera. The good thing is I can spread the word. The bad thing is the bad guy's here too, if you know what I'm saying, Mr. Producer. But I'm never going to stop. Never. Certainly not of my own free will, that's for sure. We'll be right back.
1: Mark Levin.
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23: This is Albert Moeller for townhall.com. With the background of Russia's invasion and ongoing war against Ukraine, recently this astounding headline from the BBC. Quote, Putin says he thinks Ukraine conflict coming to an end. Now, for perspective, just consider last weekend's annual Victory Day parade in Moscow. It commemorates the end of World War II. What's notable this year is not what happened, but what didn't happen. Russia couldn't afford to hold the parade as usual because Ukraine, as it turns out, has been so ingenious and so aggressive with its use of drones that Putin couldn't afford to hold that kind of military parade. It would have been one giant magnet for a massive undertaking and attack by Ukraine. This is a game changer. Russia has now lost 350,000 men. If you're a strong man, an autocrat in this kind of system, you have to appear strong and invincible. You can't be a political strongman and a leader that gets into this kind of quagmire. Putin is running out of time. Russians know it, and Vladimir Putin knows it.
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0: When we talk about Israel, we're not just talking about a place. We're talking about a people connected to a promise made by God, one he has never broken, and one that continues even today. Because God's character doesn't change. What he begins, he sustains. What he promises, he fulfills. Right now in Israel, families run to shelters as sirens sound. This isn't just a crisis, it's a call to respond. 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

0: Well, it's great to have our friend Gordon Chang on. He's in great demand tonight and yesterday. Gordon, how are you, my friend?
1: I'm fine, Mark, and thank you so much.
0: It's a pleasure. Senior fellow at the Gatestone Institute. I'm a huge fan of the Gatestone Institute. What do you make of what you're seeing so far in communist China, Gordon?
1: Xi Jinping has been incredibly arrogant. So for today, in the conversation that they had between Trump and Xi Jinping at the ceremony at the Great Hall of the People, Xi Jinping mentioned the Thucydides trap. That's in a reference to ancient Greece, where you had the wars between Sparta and Athens. And really what was Xi Jinping was saying was that it's about a rising power challenging a declining hegemon. And Xi Jinping has talked about the United States as in terminal decline. So really what he was doing was in front of Trump saying to the United States, you're no longer in charge. You are a declining in power in terminal decline. And this really is important because he reinforced that message when Xi Jinping talked about the quote-unquote new era. In Xi Jinping speak, that is where China rules the world. So it was a double-barreled insult to the President of the United States and to all the people of our country as well.
0: I hear you saying this, but other people don't seem to notice this. Isn't that troubling?
1: It is troubling, and it was an obscure reference. Graham Allison, who was a Harvard scholar, wrote a book about Destined for War, Can We Escape the Thucydides Trap? And so, you know, among, you know, certain people, I guess, in New York and Washington, it must have really rung a bell. And I guess Xi Jinping was trying to be subtle about it because he did couch the reference to ancient Greece in nice words. But nonetheless, we have to understand what he's been saying for quite some time and what he means by these obscure references.
0: I don't feel like on this side of the planet we get it when it comes to communist China. I mean, we get it to a point, I suppose. But there was an article written by Niall Ferguson talking about détente with China, while China's focus is conquering Taiwan. You take that approach too?
1: Yes. I mean, the problem is that we are not listening to what Xi Jinping has been saying, and he talks in warlike terms all the time, and not just to the Chinese military, but to the broader Chinese public as well. And, you know, we have a president who doesn't want to speak in those terms. And that has been generally what American presidents have done, tried to coax the Chinese, tried to engage them, tried to entice them into good behavior, while Beijing speaks in corrosive, very malicious tones. And I've always worried that although we're a far stronger society than China, we can lose our country because we are not we're not defending ourselves with the vigor and determination that is necessary, because we're not talking about what the Chinese are saying and doing. And if you start to connect the dots, it gets really, really disturbing.
0: And we do need to significantly increase our military spending to the percentage of the GDP under Ronald Reagan, GDP. And that will take another $500 billion. And right away you hear people complaining we can't do it. So we can afford all kinds of new entitlement programs, redistribution of wealth, subsidizing illegal aliens, and on and on and on. But when it comes to our own security, I just think many Americans, particularly on the left in the Democrat Party, many Americans have gotten used to peace. And so they just think it's the natural state of things. It's not the natural state of things when you have these evil empires on the move. Am I right?
1: Yes. You know, and really what we've got, Mark, is we need to have a national conversation where the President of the United States tells us where we are. So, for instance, we have these two Chinese Americans who planted a bomb near the visitor center of MacDill Air Force Base, and that was a warning from the Chinese regime to President Trump. And we need to understand exactly what's going on here, because that had all the hallmarks of a Ministry of State Security operation that was meant to actually not detonate the bomb, but to warn Americans.
0: By the way, as a side issue, when I looked at Xi, he didn't look healthy to me. Looked overweight. His face looked drawn. Am I wrong about that? He didn't look great.
1: No, he hasn't looked great, and he has been out of the public eye or, you know, a month here and a month there. We don't know exactly what was going on. He could have been under treatment. The other thing that could have occurred is that his hero is Mao Zedong, and Mao used to do that as well, to disappear for weeks at a time. And he did that because he wanted to see what would happen in his absence, to see who might come out against him. So there could be a number of reasons for it, but Xi Jinping is rumored to be in poor health. And you can imagine it because you can see it from his face and from his body.
0: Now, last time we spoke, he was sort of taking out the top military and intel people, even people who were supposedly close to him. How's that sorted out, if it's sorted out at all?
1: The purges are intensifying. Two former defense ministers who Xi Jinping appointed were recently handed death sentences, which would be commuted to life in prison if they're good behavior for 2 years. And it shows you that once purges start, they're very hard to stop. This is what we learned during the Stalinist period, and we're seeing it again in China. Xi Jinping, you know, people say, and you see headlines on this all the time, that whenever he removes a senior military officer, they say that Xi is in absolute control of the Chinese military. Well, that can't be right, Mark. And the reason is that once Xi Jinping removes people, it means he hasn't controlled the institution. Because if he did, he wouldn't need to remove people. And it shows that despite his power to remove generals and admirals, the institution doesn't change. And so we see the disarray at the top of the Chinese military. And let's say over the last couple of years, it's been intensifying. And that means that there's no end in sight, at least at this moment. Give you an example of how bad this is. The People's Liberation Army is controlled by the Communist Party Central Military Commission, which normally has 7 people on it. Now it has only 2 after all the purges. And those 2 are Xi Jinping himself, who's not a military officer, and a general who is a political commissar. In other words, someone who does not have operational responsibilities. So we see a Chinese military that, although it has some really great weapons and is certainly very large, doesn't have the ability to launch major operations against, for instance, the main island of Taiwan, because there are no senior generals and admirals to coordinate such an operation.
0: Mm-hmm. Let me ask you this. Well, we're going to take a short break. I'd like to carry over. I have a few more questions for you, if you don't mind. We're talking to Gordon Chang, Gatestone Institute senior fellow, good friend of the program as well. My question to you is this. Has Taiwan or Formosa ever been part of mainland China? And on what basis does he claim that it ought to be? We'll be right back.

0: folks, if you're turning 65 or you're older, then I know you're like me and getting bombarded with Medicare spam. It's annoying and confusing. 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
2: 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Back-to-back monthly job gains for the first time in about a year. 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
3: With SRN News, I'm Jason Walker. You don't see this very often. Total agreement in the United States Senate.
4: Senators have unanimously approved a resolution to withhold their own pay during government shutdowns. It's set to take effect the day after the November 3rd general election. Lawmakers say the measure will discourage future funding standoffs after a series of record-breaking shutdowns used by Democrats in an effort to extend Obamacare and to oppose funding for the Department of Homeland Security's enforcement of immigration laws. Bob Agner reporting.
3: President Trump says U.S.-Chinese relations are good and getting better. Chinese President Xi Jinping says he hopes the two superpowers can be partners, not rivals. President Trump returns to Washington later Friday. Big numbers on Wall Street, another record. Dow Jones Industrials rising above the 50,000 mark again. This is SRN News.
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1: We're here with Gordon Chang, a senior fellow at the Gatestone Institute. You can follow him, comment, support him on Twitter.

0: They did. And, you know, that's interesting because in 2019, they had the big protests in Hong Kong. Those were significant for Taiwan because Hong Kong was supposed to be ruled under this one country, two systems formula that was developed not for Hong Kong but for Taiwan, but the Chinese first applied it in Hong Kong. And what happened was fascinating. Tsai Ing-wen was the president of Taiwan then. She's from the Democratic Progressive Party, the pro-Taiwan party. She was not going to get the nomination of her party to run for re-election as president until those protests occurred in Hong Kong. After they occurred, the people in Taiwan said, oh, my gosh, we don't want this for us. We're not going to vote for the pro-China party. Tsai Ing-wen got the nomination of her party to run for re-election, and she won in an historic landslide. So that shows you that the Chinese, what they do often, you know, is very powerful, but what they do is get the opposite of result with what they want.
1: Mm. Very, very interesting. Is there a backup to Xi? Is there a number two sitting there ready? Or I don't. If there is, I wonder who it would be.
0: Yeah, there are various people who are considered to be a backup. One guy has emerged recently. He's the guy who shook President Trump's hand second after Xi Jinping today. But really, there is no number two in China. There's only number one. Because what we have seen over the last 4 or 5 years are a number of people circulate through what is considered to be the number two spot, and they change. So really, in that system, Xi Jinping does not want a real number two, because then he would be worried about being replaced by the number two. This occurs in so many totalitarian and authoritarian states. So the most dangerous job in the world is being the number two to, for instance, Kim Jong-un. And the second most dangerous job in the world is being number two to Xi Jinping.
1: Mm-hmm. Very good. Well, you're a fount of knowledge, and we really appreciate it. Gordon Chang, the Gatestone Institute. And you can check him out. Tell everybody where you are. You're on Gordon G. Chang at Twitter, correct?
0: That's correct, and I archive all my articles for free at www.gordonchang.com.
1: Very good, and give your bride our best, too. God bless you, my friend.
0: And God bless you, Mark. So thank you so much.
1: You got it. Take care. Isn't he great? Yes, he is. Very good. Let's see here. You know, history is unfolding right before our eyes. President of the United States is delivering, really every day, restoring strength at our borders, rebuilding American confidence, putting this country back on a path of common sense and constitutional principles, which is exactly why the left and the media hate him, and we love him. But our system was never meant to rest on one person's shoulders. They need our help. We, the people, the sovereign. And there's millions of us. There's millions of us who believe in faith and family and freedom. And there's a lot more to do, isn't there? Including stop the mob in November. We're going to be working very hard on that on this program. I want you to join AMAC, the Association of Mature American Citizens. 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So go to amac.us/Levin. 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We'd love to have you. We'll be right back.
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0: love our friends at the International Fellowship of Christians and Jews. What a wonderful group. What a wonderful group. When we talk about Israel, we're not just talking about a place. We're talking about a people connected to a promise. A promise made by God. One he has never broken. One that continues today. Because God's character doesn't change. What he begins, he sustains. What he promises, he fulfills. And that matters today, right now, in the Holy Land, Israel. Families run to shelters as sirens sound. This isn't just a crisis. It's a call to respond. For Christians, well, the Holy Land is yours too. And caring for the Jewish people isn't rooted in politics. It's rooted in trust in a God who keeps his word. So we don't stay distant. We step in with prayer and practical help. 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They're there on the ground. On the ground. 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What a beautiful, wonderful organization. Christians and Jews working hand in hand. And we're going to have to. We're going to need to. Because the enemy is on the move. That's right, I don't mess around. The enemy is on the move. International Fellowship of Christians and Jews. 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Please check them out. The information is very, very important over there. Let's take a call here in Chicago, Illinois, the great WLS. Alan, how are you?
1: Great, Mark. How are you?
0: Very well, quickly, thank you.
1: Mark, my girlfriend has a photograph of her holding a London Times, and O7 that reads, "The end of Europe as we know it."
0: Mm-hmm.
1: But as far as Iran, I think that Trump is brilliant, because a former IEA inspector said this. He's a nuclear engineer. He said, "We do not know the entire of what's gone on there. It's a puzzle missing pieces." And another inspector said that we have to be sure to focus on one thing and one thing only, and that is the nuclear fuel. Mm-hmm. Because if they disperse it to radicals around the world, they could wreak havoc all over the world, including China.
0: Mm-hmm.
1: And it would be harder for us to detect and harder for us to control at that time. So we've got to wait, be patient, hold off, but get it, because we have to have control of it. And I'm sure Mossad is in there spying and getting all the information
0: that
1: they
0: need. Yeah, but they can't be there forever, and nobody can. And that's the problem. You can be patient to a point, but the American people have lost their patience, and this worries me a lot. It worries me a lot. And not only that, I think if there's not the elimination of this regime, they will be right back at this. Maybe it'll be in 5 years or 10 years, but our kids and grandkids are going to have to deal with it. That's my concern. The other thing that people aren't talking about, if I may raise this, is plutonium. They were refining plutonium, which of course is another major element in making a bomb. And I'd love to know more about the plutonium issue as well. But we're going to be chasing these guys from one end of the world to the other. I don't think we're going to have the stick-to-itiveness with our military to be in the region forever, to try and manage them and keep them in a box. I just don't, particularly when we're going to have other issues to deal with, like communist China and so forth. So to me, you don't get many opportunities when you have an enemy that is this weak, and the window is open, but it closes, to finally put the knife in their heart. That's my concern right now. But thank you for your call, my friend. I appreciate it. You know, this guy, Christoph, who wrote that horrendous article in the New York Times about, we've read these stories about goats and what goes on over there. I'm not going to even get into that. But it's the other way around, isn't it? Nonetheless, over at the Washington Free Beacon, they remind us, Times columnist Christoph's father fought on the Nazi side in World War II. The Hamas prison rape dog propagandist's dad also defended Vichy war criminal, then committed suicide after decades of nightmares. And it was Christoph who wrote about it. Now, New York Times columnist Nicholas Christoph, they read at the Free Beacon, whose article accusing Israel of using dogs and carrots to rape Palestinian prisoners is being denounced by the Israeli Foreign Ministry as Hamas propaganda fabricated and a baseless blood libel, had a father who served on the Nazi side during World War II. In Christoph's 2024 memoir, Chasing Hope, he writes, "When I was growing up and other kids talked about their dads heroically battling the Nazis, I kept quiet. I didn't want to admit that my father had actually fought for a year on the same side as the Nazis." Christoph's father also wrote a letter to the editor of the Times in 1989 defending Paul Touvier, the intelligence chief of a pro-Nazi militia in Vichy, France, who was convicted of killing seven Jewish hostages. Christoph's father wrote that in World War II, quote, "In so many cases, it was sometimes difficult indeed to draw a sharp line between friend and enemy, patriot and traitor, moral and immoral acts. To do good," he wrote, "you often had to do evil too. Time and again, people had to quantify either their ethics. I am permitted to be this much immoral to achieve that much good. Kill so many to save that many." And once the war ended, it was a question to what extent personal commitments or obligations taken under one set of circumstances were still binding totally different circumstances, moral and political. He sounds like a Nazi. By the way, Alex Soros posted that his father knows what anti-Semitism is like. What a piece of crap that guy is. George Soros had no problem. No problem. Working with a Nazi as a, I won't even say a child, a teenager, when they were selling the property of his old neighbors out from under them. When I hear about those schmucks, the disclosure that Christoph's father served in the Romanian military on the Nazi side may help to explain, they write, why Christoph would be so eager to demonize Israel in particular when prison abuse cases are plentiful worldwide and especially in New York. The Princeton historian Bernard Lewis, who had served Britain in World War II from 1940 to 45 in the Royal Armored Corps and Intelligence Corps, and at M16 wrote a 2005 article in the American Scholar. Quote, "The new anti-Semitism in which he observed that Jew-baiting, Jew-hating, or generally being unpleasant to Jews serves a purpose by bringing non-Jews a kind of relief," wrote Lewis. "For more than half a century, any discussion of Jews and their problems has been overshadowed by the grim memories of the crimes of the Nazis and of the complicity, acquiescence, or indifference of so many others." Anyway, the point is Christoph's father fought for the Nazis. And now his boy writes essentially for Hamas. That would be my take. We salute our armed forces, police officers, firefighters, emergency personnel, ICE, our truckers. And I want to thank all of you, you great Americans, red-blooded Americans, and I'll see you right here tomorrow, Friday. God bless.
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17: You know, I cook one way and she cooked another, which is one of the downsides of our marriage because I put on 50 pounds.
1: You put on 50 pounds because you cook?
17: I cook and she cooks a different way, but we taught each other how we cook, and we both cook very well.
1: 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You put on 50 pounds in 4 years?
17: Yeah.
1: You need more yard work. See, that's your problem. You're sharing the yard work.
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0: old-fashioned. I like two sexes. Yeah, and another thing, all of a sudden I don't like being married to what is known as a new woman. I want a wife, not a competitor. Competitor, competitor.
1: Talk about it a bit, this crying in the morning thing, it's depression, you know, let's get that fixed.
2: That's what men think, isn't it?
1: What?
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3: How do you rate women so well?
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7: 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Sex, money. He wants, she doesn't want.
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10: This is the Male-Female Hour on the Dennis Prager Show. Every week at this time, I devote an hour to men and women. I call it the Male-Female Hour because it's even deeper than just man-woman. Man-woman is the higher part of our nature. Male-female is the basic part. Hi, everybody. This is Dennis Prager, and today's subject is the notion that a marriage should be 50-50. This is one of the great movements of my time, ushered in by the baby boomer generation. You know how I feel about my generation's intellectual innovations, so I shan't go afield on that one. But that has been a very basic one, and I'm sure that many marriages have in very, with a very good will, with a desire to have a good marriage, embraced the idea of 50-50. In fact, if you did, and what is 50-50? I was going to say, in fact, if you did, I want you to call me. In fact, I do. This is one time where I invite calls very quickly because I want to know how you have accepted or if you even tried the 50-50. 50-50 is very simple to explain. We share income and we share duties. That's it. Very simple. And it makes a lot of sense in theory. If we're both going to work for the income, then we should both do the dishes. We should both make the beds. We should both diaper the baby equal number of times. Or I handle the urination and you handle the defecation. However you split the duties. No pun intended. But it came out anyway. In fact, that was a pun too. All right, we'll leave it at that. Anyway, that's what I want to talk to you about. Because in theory, it sounds great. But I think in practice, it has probably caused more tension in marriages than it has joy. Because what happens is that you keep scorecards. Well, I did the dishes yesterday. You should be doing them today. I vacuumed on Wednesday. It's now Saturday. You should be vacuuming. Whatever it is, it's got to keep a score. If it's going to be 50-50, by definition, you're going to have to keep score. And then one will resent, do you pull your weight in the marriage? That is why guys so often have women share the dinner bill when they're dating. This is a mentality that has developed among many men and women, young, middle-aged now. Everything is 50-50. 1-8-PRAGER-776. 1-8-PRAGER-776. And that is 877-243-7776. Do you know a couple that has attempted 50-50? Did you? Has it worked out? 50-50 income, 50-50 house duties. Because you read all the time about the feminist lament that, well, by golly, she now works outside of the house and is still the primary caretaker of the house. What a bum deal. Well, I so don't think that 50-50 works that I would argue something that you may not expect from me. And I will, in this case, I will even personalize it. I would rather be the house husband and house, and homemaker full time than have a 50-50 deal. I so want 100 or not, well, 90, if you will. I so want to be responsible for one specific thing as a man. That's men need to feel that they are responsible for some achievement. And I would be, I would not feel demeaned if it so worked out. If I were married to a woman who made a lot more money than I, I'd be very practical. You earn the money, I'll take care of the home. But the notion of everything 50-50, 50-50 income, 50-50 house duties, it may work. And by the way, if it works for you, I want you to say so. I want it to work for you. If it, anything, my view is whatever works in a marriage, I want it to work. That's my bottom line. But when I address specific issues, I think that some which sound good cause more tension than they do love and joy between a couple. 50-50 is an example of something that I believe causes more tension. That does not mean that a man can never help in the house. Of course not. And it does not mean that a woman cannot work outside of the house. No. But 50-50 is 50-50. All right. Let's take your calls here. And in some cases it works. And I'll begin with one just to show you that I want to be fair on this. But let me put it to you this way. Since my bottom line is what can help your marriage, if it works for you, I don't want you to change it. In other words, it's not a moral principle. It's instrumental, not moral. It's, in other words, what works. I think that for most people, it doesn't work. But if it does work for you, keep going. I don't want to say that in advance. All righty. And let's go to the one that works immediately. And that is in Irving, Texas. Irving, Texas is known for 50-50 marriages. Hi, Roy. Dennis Prager. Thanks for calling.
11: My pleasure. Thanks for letting me through.
10: Yes, sir.
11: I'm fortunate that this is my second marriage. We've been married for 4 years. We both cook together. We both enjoy doing lawn work together, yard work. We clean the house together.
10: Say you clean it together, you mean at the same time?
11: Well, typically we'll set aside 1 hour on Saturday morning, and with only two of us, I run the vacuum and dust, and she cleans the bathrooms, and we clean the kitchen together. And that doesn't always work that way because sometimes I work on Saturday mornings. And, we have a lot of give and take in it. We don't hold a scorecard, as you say. It's like when we cook. I cook one way and she cooked another, which is one of the downsides of our marriage because I put on 50 pounds.
10: You put on 50 pounds because you cook?
11: I cook and she cooks a different way, but we taught each other how we cook, and we both cook very well.
10: I see. You put on 50 pounds in 4 years?
11: Yeah.
10: You need more yard work. See, that's your problem. You're sharing the yard work. All right, I thank you kindly. All right, well, it's been 4 years and a second marriage, and obviously they're not having kids in this second marriage. It would have mentioned that. And so that's really where a lot of the 50-50 problem arises in any event. But look, if it works, it works. Although he seemed to suggest that there would be a lot of flexibility. Dottie in Houston, Texas. Hi, Dottie. Dennis Prager.
12: Hello. Thank you for taking my call.
10: Thank you for calling.
12: I, like your first caller, was married once and now married again. And my experience is very different. In my first marriage, it was 50-50. We both worked. We both shared duties, and what I ended up with was a man who wasn't my leader, and I couldn't respect. So eventually, after 14 years, the marriage did fall apart because the man who wasn't the leader decided he couldn't be a father and support us and left. Now, my second marriage, I do the dishes. I cook the food. But I do so because I choose and I want to. And it makes me very happy taking care of this man who is my leader and whom I respect a great deal. And although sometimes, yeah, I wish, you know, come and help a little bit. But at the end of the day, I am much more happy, and so is he, because even though he doesn't expect me to do these things, because the norm today is, you know, share duties, do 50-50, anything else, if he asked me to do them, he probably would feel guilty.
10: But all right, it sounds good. I'll have some reactions when we come back.
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10: Hi, everybody. Dennis Prager here, and in studio with me is Adam Carolla. And if you watch Fox News, you'll see Adam Carolla regularly on the O'Reilly Show. Is it called the eroticist, or is it called... The Factor, yes, The Factor, that's right. And, of course, he has his own podcast, which is the most downloaded in the world of any single individual. We have gone around the country, and we are resuming that on September 21st in San Bernardino. You can get tickets at DennisPrager.com. One of the nice things from my perspective, aside from the sheer joy of being with Adam Carolla, and it is a joy, is that there will be young people who know of him who will come to the event and then get to hear me and go, oh, maybe I'll listen to this guy. Because the demographic of talk radio is overwhelmingly over 40.
18: Mm-hmm.
10: And your audience is very many under 40.
18: Mm-hmm.
10: And so we swap audiences, as it were.
18: Yeah, I love that salt and sugar kind of... And literally in life, if you want to really bring out a dessert, you sprinkle a little salt in there, and it brings out the flavor. I love the serious talk and then the comedy and the fact that we never know exactly where the night is going to go.
10: Right.
18: And that you can take different generations and sort of bring them together. Because I always feel like people respond to the truth, and they'll know it when they hear it. It's not the age of the person or the religion of the person that the truth is coming out of or emanating from, but the truth will... I feel that way about quality. I feel like The Simpsons is a very funny TV show that 9-year-olds enjoy and 49-year-olds enjoy for different reasons. But they still both respond to the quality, and that's what you will have up on stage in San Bernardino, my friends.
10: Well, that's very nice of you to say. I agree with that. By the way, talking about salt on dessert, my wife will put salt on fruit.
18: Yes.
10: So your yes is the yes of so do I?
18: No, but I understand it. I've always said this is why Mexico doesn't do a good dessert. Because they figured out there's certain countries that just don't do a good dessert. Mexico's one of them. They have flan, and I don't know what else they have. But we need to take, by the way, our dessert and just bring it in. It's like
10: I told my favorite Mexican restaurant exactly that. I said, why don't you just have some American desserts?
18: Some
10: You're
18: apple
10: losing
18: pie.
10: Money. Exactly. I
18: right.
10: said apple pie.
18: That's right.
10: Exactly what I said to them.
18: Yes. Because this flan, this yogurt with the honey on it, or whatever you're calling it, is not cutting it. But I've always used this as an example where they go, Mexico screwed up dessert, because I go, what's the difference between a bagel and a Danish? And somebody said, sugar. And they said, okay, well, when we make our desserts, let's just make it all sugar. That'll be the best dessert in the world. And so they melted it down. They shaped it in the form of a cactus. And they said, this is the greatest dessert ever. And everyone went, feh. As your people would say, because you need things in the dessert.
10: Your people.
18: Like yeast, yeast and salt and other things that don't taste like
10: way,
18: dessert.
10: I want to concentrate on fe.
18: Mm-hmm.
10: You're right. Now, what is, that is an old Jewish way of saying, oh, that's disgusting. There is no English equivalent to fe, is there?
18: No.
10: Oh, fe.
18: We have ooh, but that's very adolescent.
10: Uh-huh. That is so funny. I have not heard fe since I was a child. But that's thanks to your your wonderful grandfather, who was the one Jew in your background.
18: Laszlo Gorach.
10: Laszlo, yes. And he was a stabilizing and very positive factor in an otherwise rather unstable environment.
18: When I learned to love the Jews was Laszlo, my Hungarian grandfather. Not by blood,
10: I understand.
18: Sadly.
10: Yeah, yeah. Well, it doesn't matter. Blood,
18: well,
10: schmud.
18: No. I'm blood and schmud. Is well,
10: right?
18: And I don't understand it at all. But
10: so you wish you had had them. I get.
18: I do. No, he was a writer, and every once in a while, someone will say, "Well, he was. Your grandfather was a writer, and I guess you've got that in your genes." And
10: oh,
18: I said,
10: see.
18: "No, my genes was an alcoholic short order cook who walked to San Francisco, and no one ever saw him again. That's what's flowing through my veins."
10: Orlando, Florida. James. Hello, James. Dennis Prager and Adam Carolla.
19: Wow, the two two great guys. I really appreciated seeing in Orlando, Florida. You guys put on a tremendous show.
18: Thank you.
19: And I highly recommended anybody who's listening to go and see these two. They're absolutely awesome, even though Adam freaked out at thought he was being attacked by a bat and it was just a moth.
18: It was a giant moth. And look, elephants are docile creatures, but they can kill you. I would argue that a moth the size of a pterodactyl could also kill you as well. That thing buzzed my head. I didn't know what... Florida's a weird place. They have, you know, everything is supersized and has venom in it. I'm sure your moths are killers over there.
10: All right, fine. Thank you very much, James. By the way, among these circumstances or events that take place spontaneously when we're together, in Northridge, right around where we are right now, remember I pulled out my cigar and they came out and said it was forbidden? And yes. I said, well, but isn't it allowed for an actor who's like 100 feet from the closest human being?
18: Right.
10: And no. And he would have closed the show.
18: Oh, yes. It's first off, it's insane. I always think back in the days of yore. We look at this as progress, by the way. I do not look at this as progress. Everything, one of our problems in our society is we look at this as evolving. This is not evolving. And I always think back, I don't know why, but I always think if Frank Sinatra lit up a cigarette on stage, and some guy, some peon that made $11 an hour walked out on stage and either took it from him or told him he was going to have to leave, Sinatra would just had him killed or badly beaten outside. And that would have been the end of that. And people think that's bad. I think it's good. I miss it. I just think about Frank Sinatra today. He would be going through an airport and people tell him, take your shoes off, take your hat off, take your belt off. And then when some guy started patting him down and he said, whoa, take it easy, that person would pepper spray him. I mean, picture, I'd love just to bring back Frank Sinatra and push him through the airport, have him go to the Northridge, Cal State Northridge, and attempt to do a show and light at Chesterfield and see what happened.
10: It was actually a sad moment to me. It was because of the Cal State system, because it was at Cal State Northridge, California State University at Northridge. You are 100 feet away from people. It's part of, so quote-unquote, an act, even though it was totally real. But I'm just saying, we were public performers. Nobody, not one of the, I don't know, 800,000 people, whatever it was, cared. And this guy comes out and says, you can't do it.
18: Yes.
10: It saddens me what has happened to us. There's a killjoy spirit. That's what I really believe it is. But I don't want to say what part of the political spectrum it comes from.
18: Gee, I wonder.
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10: Hey, everybody. Dennis Prager here with Adam Carolla. You probably see him on O'Reilly, and he is the most downloaded podcast in the world, according to the Guinness Book of World Records. Who's second? Do you know?
18: Who cares?
10: Okay, that's right. Okay, that ends that.
18: Who's right. Silvered in the overall gymnastics event Olympics?
10: I only follow curling.
18: In curling. Well, point is, who cares who's second?
10: Do you know anything about curling?
18: Yes.
10: You really do?
18: Yes.
10: The sport of curling?
18: Oh, yes. I'm from North Hollywood. That's the cradle of curling.
10: He's full of crap,
18: in the San Fernando Valley.
10: He's joshing me, correct?
18: We were curling before I could walk.
10: Yeah, exactly.
18: I know what it is.
10: Yeah, what is it?
18: It's basically a version of ice fishing, which is in certain regions where it's frozen for 6 months out of the year, people need an excuse to get drunk, so they create an activity around that reason to get drunk, which is ice fishing and curling. It's a reason in regions where there's no thaw, where they can go out and say, well, let's do this, but let's have a couple of brews.
10: All right, well, anyway, you said who got the silver? Hjalmar Thorsen of Norway. I'm just telling you.
18: You know how to attract an audience, because that kind of scintillating hot AM talk is what brings them into the tent, Dennis. They love that.
10: Hey, did you hear the story about the woman who wants to name her son Messiah, and the judge banned it? First, to be honest, I don't know if the judge has an authority to ban a name, but
18: no.
10: Putting that aside, listen to this. This is from Politico. While Messiah may not be a traditional English name, that's an understatement, it is becoming more popular. Messiah was number 4 among the fastest rising baby names in 2012, just ahead of King, but behind Major at number 1.
18: Right.
10: Do you know how sick that is?
18: Well, here's the problem. It's part and parcel of a bigger problem, which is, it's a way to think like, we're going to steer this train from the caboose, meaning you naming your kid is not going to make your kid successful.
10: Right.
18: You focusing on education, family, and all those other things to make your kid. So just name the kid John,
10: yeah,
18: and then focus on education and all
10: right.
18: these things, and your kid will be successful. But it's going to be weird 14, 20 years from now when you're standing at a El Pollo Loco saying to Messiah, I'll have the side of pinto beans and coleslaw. I mean, there's going to be a whole lot of people named King, and you're going to be walking out to them at a car wash saying you missed the spot. That's going to be a weird relationship to have with people named Messiah and King.
10: And Major.
18: And Major, although I must say I think Brent is a worse name than that. I feel like we have a Brett. Do we need a Brent? And then the cruelest joke a parent can play, and I know one of these. They name their kid Taryn. I know a girl named Taryn, which means she spends her entire life 4.5 times a day saying to people, yes, I'm Taryn. Okay, Karen. Well, if you just wait over there, the doctor.
10: Taryn. Exactly.
18: Taryn. Your whole life is spent having people call them the next closest name because we have an autocorrect in our brain for names. If your name was Penis, which would be cruel.
10: Yes. No.
18: People would call you Dennis.
10: I would have to correct people.
18: Yeah.
10: Well, that is correct.
18: Yes.
10: No. It's a serious issue. You're entirely right. It is a belief.

0: I think
1: but it's not an advantage.
0: I think it's deeper than that. I think it's a participation trophy as a name. It's my kid has a picture of himself with his holding a baseball bat that says Sports Illustrated Sportsman of the Year. It's
1: described, right.
0: Like, what does that mean? Why don't I just get a fake doctorate printed up or a Stanley Cup made, out of styrofoam and has my name emblazoned? It means nothing. It's a cardboard Cadillac parked in your driveway. It doesn't mean anything.
1: That's a great phrase, cardboard Cadillac.
0: I just made that up. You can write that down.
1: I do like it, actually. Yes. I might add that Adam Carolla has done two courses at Prager University. Incidentally, some left-wing site that doesn't like me, and I'm being very understated, said, oh, what kind of university is that? Adam Carolla gives courses. I'll tell you what I said.
2: This episode of Timeless Wisdom will continue right after this. The Answer. Breaking news.
3: California officials are confident in having a stable gas supply for about six more weeks. The vice chair of the California Energy Commission says the state can confidently forecast gasoline and crude oil shipments coming in through about mid-June. The supply looks stable during that period. After that, prices will likely increase. California can outbid the rest of the world for gasoline and crude oil, but the extra costs will be passed on to consumers. Larry Marino in the Answer Newsroom.
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3: Adam Carolla, who's with me now, is one of those who's not a professor. And he gets attacked for going around publicly with Dennis Prager, and I get attacked for, why would you what kind of serious university you have this funny guy Adam Carolla? Well, I'll tell you my answer, I'm as proud to have Adam Carolla teach a course at Prager University as I am professors from Princeton or Harvard.
4: Thank you,
3: you're welcome, but I'm not saying it just to compliment you. I'm saying it because it's a very basic belief of mine. Wisdom matters, not degrees. In fact, I think that at a given point, the more degrees one has, the less. I think that there's actually an inverse ratio between degrees and wisdom. Unfortunately, it shouldn't be that way, but I think it has become that way. You do have wisdom. You have the wisdom of life. You reflect on life. And if we can change a life in 5 minutes, which is the intention of every single one of our courses, I believe Adam Carolla's two courses, one on the subject of luck and one on changing your life. And if, especially young people seeing this, I think it will affect them more than 4 years in college in a positive direction.
4: Well, also, I was a builder, a carpenter, and I was good at it. And I never read a book on framing a house, and I never read a book on setting tile. I just went and did it all day, every day. And I've said to people many times, what would you rather have? Who would you rather have building your house? A guy who built houses or a guy who read books on building houses in an air-conditioned room? Jane Goodall, she knew a lot about chimps. She lived with them. She spent time with them. I don't know how much time she spent in a library. She spent time observing.
3: That's right. That's
4: observing
3: right.
4: them.
3: Yep.
4: I feel like I spent my life outside with people, observing people, some good, many bad, some successful, many unsuccessful, and just learned.
3: Look, obviously, though, a lot of people go through your experience and don't learn. So there's, again, there's something innate within you. I mean, and you have to acknowledge that. You have a gift within you to see life clearly. You observe very carefully. I mean, I know you pretty well. And those are gifts. You use them well. That's the only area where I would argue that luck does come in. I mean, luck comes in with health. I mean, you would acknowledge that too, obviously.
4: Yes.
3: One's lucky one has health. One's lucky that one has abilities. But the vast majority of people have abilities, but they rather watch television.
4: Well, I always say, look, there's going to be a certain percentage of people that are born into nobility and wealth and whatever. Your father is Martin Scorsese or something, and that's going to make it easier for you to make a film.
3: Right.
4: And there's other people that are going to be born into incredible poverty and with no clean drinking water. But throw out the high and the low. I mean, throw out the lottery ticket right. winner, and throw out the guy who was at 9 years of age, was on his skateboard, and was hit by a garbage truck and horribly disfigured. That's a very small percentage. And then the rest of us land somewhere in between those two things.
3: That's right.
4: And that's all I want to focus on.
3: Atlanta, Georgia, and Vaughn. Hello, Vaughn. Dennis Prager and Adam Carolla.
5: Hi, Dennis. Hi, Adam.
4: Hi.
5: I don't know if you remember me, but in the summer I saw you guys together in Florida. And I took my children with me. There's three of them and my husband. And I'm that short Asian lady that you took a picture with. Well, I took a picture.
3: Yes, actually, and I have that picture. Thank you.
5: Yeah, well, you know, I tried to talk to you and, of course, Adam. I think what you guys have is a tremendous combination. And I'm going to try to persuade Adam, because I know you're the one who said that Adam wouldn't go for it. But between the two of you, you have wisdom and you have life experience. And that's what the Dennis Prager University is all about. Well, I'm a homeschool mom, and I love the fact that children need to learn more about moral values and character of people. And what better way than the two of you to get together to cover the wide aspect of the wide age range. Adam, you're funny. I never even heard of you until my husband told me about you.
3: Thanks, I think.
5: You know, your comedy is hilarious. I'm listening to you now. You know, it's a little kind of risque.
3: Edgy,
5: you know,
3: edgy.
5: Daughters, but they enjoy listening to you because
3: that's right.
5: You appeal to the youth.
4: That's this exactly. is very sad to me because my number one demographic is Asian women under the height of 5'3.5". So I don't know why I'm not spoken about more in your community. I am your number one comedian, but I'm glad that your husband informed you, and now you've become a fan.
3: Yes, indeed, as I have, obviously. And again, we'll be in San Bernardino on September 21st. Go to DennisPrager.com for tickets. So what's troubling you? You shouldn't ask a guy who's funny that, but what's troubling you about life, about it? Not, I mean personally, about America. What do you worry about most?
4: I worry that we are heading, I feel that there's a character and it's become a free for all. And, the last three flights I've been on, people have had their dogs with them on the plane because it's game on. They want their dog. Other people have their dog. Everyone's getting a pass with a fake handicap, whatever, and going to the front of the line of Disneyland. We have left. It's turned into an every man for himself free for all, and
3: that
4: scares
3: me. That's my worry. Exactly.
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3: There's an article in the Wall Street Journal. Hi, everybody. Dennis Prager here. There's an article in the Wall Street Journal about thousands of teachers. Thousands. It's now 20,000, I believe, was the number, who are taking courses led by people who are using the works of Howard Zinn, who thought this was a contemptible country and wrote horrible scholarship, but it's used widely. We're trying to undo that damage. You understand, they're affecting how people are taught. We're the only antidote I know of, Prager University. And August is fundraising month. Folks, we're doing important work. The most important work we could do is changing minds.
4: And not only that, but it's the archival part of it. The fact that it's digital, that people will be able to enjoy it, learn from it long after we're gone.
3: Yeah, that's right. I think of that.
4: Absolutely. Wouldn't you love to, I'm not comparing my works, but some of the other folks to some of the other great voices in this country's past or the world's past, you know? You talk, you know, the writings of Abraham Lincoln or Ben Franklin, but wouldn't it be cool to see it on high def video?
3: Yeah.
4: It on your computer? Or your glasses, as it were, in the future.
3: In the future. Well, that's what this is. This is possible. So, folks, help me help the country. We got to fight back. This article on Howard's Inn just blew my mind. I had that man on this show before he died, which is a silly thing to say because you can't have anybody on the show after they die. But what he said, he didn't think that the war against... He's such a pacifist and so against what America's done. He didn't think the war in World War II was moral.
4: I love these people. And I only wish they were around and living in Europe during the time,
3: yeah,
4: possibly
3: Poland.
4: What
3: would they say then? What would they have said then? Adam, it is a total joy to be with you.
4: Always a pleasure, Dennis.
3: Thank you, sir.

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1: All right, everybody. It's the Happiness Hour on the Dennis Prager Show. Pleasure to be with you. We've done this now about 15 years. Is that right? Yeah, about 15 years. Amazing. Whoa, 15 years. What's 50 times 15? 750, correct? Yep. 750 happiness shows. That's serious stuff there. I would like to see the 750 topics. Is any way to resurrect the topics? Because I should do a second volume on happiness. Take a look at how many. I mean, now we don't have 750 different topics, as I've restated certain basic topics. But I would say we have 300 different topics, easily. I'm going to give you a different topic today, in fact. Courtesy of Triple G. And it's a great one. It is a great one, and it will change your life if you... And by the way, it will change your life, but it will not be easy to do. This is a tough one. You're not going to be happy in the long run if you don't surround yourself with good people. Ooh, now you might say, well, hey, who doesn't know that? I'll answer. You may have asked that as a rhetorical question or posed it as such. However, there is an answer, and the answer is very few people. People don't choose whom they spend their time with based on character. They do it based on fun, based on power, based on glamour, based on popularity, but not based on goodness. That's right. I've asked people, so why are you friendly with so-and-so? Because he's fun. She's fun. Or popular, or rich, or powerful. Choose your friends. In fact, choose as much as you can choose. I mean, you can't choose everybody you work with. In that regard, Triple G's a very lucky man. But... does everybody finally know who Triple G is? It's sinking that it's Sean. Triple G, just like the living martyr is Alan, Triple G is the gentle Gentile giant. And it's a wonderful, wonderful name for a good man who really enjoys his work because he's associating with good people, as we are. I have known this. I have been very fortunate. Some things you learn the hard way, and some things are built in. I did not learn this the hard way. Believe me, much of what I have given over on the Happiness Hour has been learned through pain. This is not one of them, I will say. I knew from elementary school, choose friends based on their goodness. Don't associate with bad folks.
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3: With SRN News, I'm Jason Walker. It was supposed to be a ceasefire, but it turned deadly.
4: The massive Russian drone and missile attack on Ukraine has demolished an apartment block in Kyiv, killing seven and wounding dozens. In Kyiv, emergency servicemen worked on clearing the debris of the destroyed building. The attack, in which Kyiv was the primary target, came hours after a rare daytime mass drone barrage on Wednesday. It was the third straight day that Moscow unleashed such a large-scale barrage. The bombardment has affected multiple cities and has strained Ukraine's air defenses. Damage to energy infrastructure has left many without power. I'm Karen Chemas.
3: President Trump wrapping up his visit to China, insisting relations between the two powers are good, and he also says they are getting better. This is SRN News.
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15: The wild world of DC politics to America's culture clash. Brace yourself for the reality check you've been waiting for. The one and only Mike Gallagher.
1: Trump hatred is a funny thing, isn't it? It's personal, it's dynamic, it's real. It's absolutely real. I've been talking to people here in South Carolina about the stubborn refusal of a handful of Republicans to pass redistricting so that the House of Representatives will likely pick up another seat. The Trump hatred is the obstacle. In fact, a lot of people are pointing to some of these four or five senators as being rabid Trump haters. And they hate him so much, they don't care what Trump's going to say. And what's interesting is they're too dumb to realize it isn't even what Trump's going to say. It's what the American people are going to say. It's what their fellow South Carolinians are saying. Play to win. And they don't want to win if it means assisting Donald Trump. And it is so enormously frustrating because I've got word. There's one guy, forget his name. Somebody was just telling me earlier, Sean Bennett apparently is one of the state senators who evidently loathes Donald Trump, and he's not going to budge. And they could easily pass redistricting in the Palmetto State of South Carolina, and they won't do it. And what these Republicans don't realize is we've sort of got the Democrats on the ropes. They are absolutely imploding. Are you following what's going on in Los Angeles with Spencer Pratt, this reality TV star? I can't get over it. They think they've got a big scandal with him because there's a debate over whether he lives in a trailer, like one of those silver, what do you call those things? Airstreams. He's got an Airstream trailer, and he did a campaign ad in front of the Airstream trailer, and they evidently found out he's actually also living in a hotel. TMZ played this gotcha game. Oh, you're not living in the Airstream trailer. You're living in a hotel. And his point is, I shouldn't be living anywhere except my home that the Democrats, led by Karen Bass, let burn to the ground because of their horrific policies in Los Angeles. And the Democrats are truly tanking. Here's cut number three, Yasmin. This is Greg Gutfeld on Fox News Channel yesterday talking about the desperate tactics that the Democrats are using and the reality that they are deeply, deeply, deeply unpopular.
16: You know what Trump is like right now? He's like having a bad back, okay? And I got a bad back. But then you look over, this guy has got leprosy. That guy is the Democrats. So it's like, as long as the Democrats are so profoundly unpopular, Trump can pretty much do anything. Because the Democrats have no way up, they have no way out.
1: And so here's Republicans in South Carolina who want to give them a pass, who want to give them a big assist. I mean, I saw the headline at Axios.
17: about how states like South Carolina and even Alabama are refusing to do the redistricting. You want to know who these Republicans are helping? The Democrats. That's who these Trump-hating Republicans are assisting. Here's the headline at Axios. Democrats get a last-minute reprieve on 2026 redistricting. Republicans are slowing down a feared redistricting blitz across the Deep South. Why? Why? Well, I think we know the answer. And I'm going to ask you the question. This is where I want to start this hour for this Thursday, May 14th, in the Relief Factor Studios. These Republicans, like the guy I mentioned, who apparently hates Trump with a passion, they also cannot support Democrat policies, right? They're still conservatives. This is South Carolina. This is not Wisconsin. This is not Berkeley, California. This is South Carolina. I got to believe that these Republicans who are blocking the redistricting effort because they hate Trump also hate the Democrat policies that are hurting America. So let me ask you, is it possible that their Trump derangement syndrome is causing them to hate Trump more than they hate the Democrats and their policies? Do you understand what I mean by this? Are these Republicans so blinded with rage over Donald Trump that they are willing to climb into proverbial bed with the Democrats? They don't mind a headline that they're giving the Democrats a last-minute reprieve. They're assisting James Clyburn. They're assisting all these Democrats because of their stubborn hatred of Donald Trump. Is that actually possible? What do you think? I'd like to find out. I'd like you to tell me if you think that Trump hatred, Trump derangement syndrome, leads Republicans to do the Democrats' bidding. Is that even possible? Let's find out. I'm going to turn to the smartest audience in the world. 800-655-MIKE. One number does it all. 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
1: It dawned on me as we take a look at Santa Monica, California, not so far from Malibu, that was burned practically entirely to the ground due to the Democrat leadership ineptness in California. 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And thank you for tuning in. It just dawned on me, as I asked you if it's possible that Republicans, some Republicans, hate Trump more than they hate the Democrats, I've got a part two question to ask you. Is there any way to break the cycle of Trump derangement syndrome? If there are establishment Republicans who hate Trump so much that they're willing to risk losing the midterm elections in November, Is there a way to break that fever, that Trump-hating fever? Is there anything that can be done to get these people to knock it off? And I wonder if you think there's a way. I mean, maybe it's a personal story that you've been engaged in with somebody in your life. Have you been able to win anybody over? Have you been able to convince somebody that their hatred for this one man isn't normal, isn't rational, isn't reasonable? I mean, the Trump derangement syndrome sufferers don't care about policies. They just hate the man. When you sit them down and talk about the Trump policies that have been delivered to the American people, they like the policies. But they hate him so much that they're turned into sort of raving lunatics. The Mississippi governor canceled a special session. Again, this is the headline from Axios. These southern states are delivering a big reprieve to the Democrats. They're getting a life jacket thrown out into the lake. They're proverbially drowning in the lake, and Republicans like these South Carolina Republicans and these Mississippi Republicans, these deep South Republicans, they don't want to do redistricting. No, we like Jim Clyburn. He's a nice man. Oh, maybe if we get rid of Jim Clyburn's district, they'll call us racist. We don't want that. Oh, a vibrant Democratic Party is good for South Carolina. The Senate Majority Leader in South Carolina actually said that. Think about that. Knowing what lunatics the Democrats have become in 2026 America. A vibrant Democratic Party is good. There ain't nothing about the Democrat Party that's good for South Carolina. Shane Massey, or whatever your name is. But they've lost their minds. So my question is, is there anything that can change a Trump hater's mind? Is there any way to break the fever of the Trump haters? I mean, I wonder, I'd love to know your answer to that. Give it your best shot. Because I don't know what to do with these people. And I don't know what the answer is. 800-655-MIKE. 800-655-6453. Here's a text from the upstate of South Carolina. The Rhino Republicans here in South Carolina want to remain in power, and they need the black vote to stay in power. Open primaries. That's another big debate here in South Carolina that I've been hearing about. Are open primaries a good thing? Closed primaries better? I mean, and here's a text from Georgia. TDS, Trump Derangement Syndrome, is a terminal disease. There's no cure until the poor man is dead. Do they think MAGA is going away? Do they honestly think that the movement that Trump created will die with him someday? Hate to break it to you, it's not going anywhere. I just wonder if you think there's any way to snap them out of it. 800-655-MIKE, one open line. 800-655-6453. Let's start with George in Polk City, Florida. Hey, George, welcome aboard. How are you, sir?
0: Thank you for the welcome, Mike. I've had some personal experience on exactly what you're talking about.
1: Okay.
0: And I have found out the question that I have asked these people that they can't answer. I said, okay, on a personal level, what has Trump actually done that has hurt you? None of them can answer that question.
1: I know.
0: They say, well, I've lost all of my friends, or it's fractured my family. Trump didn't do that. They did that.
1: They did it. They did it. He didn't do it.
0: I got a couple of more points.
1: Sure.
0: The other thing I ask him is, I say, why have you given Trump the power to personally upset you?
1: Yes.
0: Why did you cede that power to him?
1: Yes.
0: Man, that was crazy.
1: George, how do they respond to that, George?
0: They can't. They start blaming. The argument is it always works back to what has happened to them. But right. I will tell you one thing about this whole system today, and kind of Chris DeGaulle talked about this last year sometime.
1: Mm-hmm.
0: This whole thing of the Democratic Party is, and I call it truth denial syndrome instead, TDS. They just deny the truth. But
1: right.
0: In every ancient society, there was a warning against coveting. You know, you kind of envy somebody, and then you're kind of jealous of them, and then you covet what they have, and then you get to the point where the Democrat Party is. You don't want those people to have what they have. And that's the millionaire thing.
1: It's a fascinating dynamic, isn't it, George? It really is in a bad way. Because look, we could lose this country if they take control of the House and or the Senate in a few months because of some of these Trump hating Republicans. We're going to be in such a world of hurt. You think affordability is bad now? What do you think they're going to do with their policies as they're tying Trump up with weekly impeachments? We're going to be in a world of hurt. Is there a way out of this? Tell me what you think. 800-655-MIKE, 800-655-6453.
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5: With SRN News, I'm Jason Walker. It was supposed to be a ceasefire, but it turned deadly.
6: The massive Russian drone and missile attack on Ukraine has demolished an apartment block in Kyiv, killing seven and wounding dozens. In Kyiv, emergency servicemen worked on clearing the debris of the destroyed building. The attack, in which Kyiv was the primary target, came hours after a rare daytime mass drone barrage on Wednesday. It was the third straight day that Moscow unleashed such a large-scale barrage. The bombardment has affected multiple cities and has strained Ukraine's air defenses. Damage to energy infrastructure has left many without power. I'm Karen Chemas.
5: President Trump wrapping up his visit to China, insisting relations between the two powers are good, and he also says they are getting better. This is SRN News.
7: Hey guys, it's Jennifer Horn. 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
1: I am so annoyed. I have spent 2 days trying to log on to something to get access to something that I have to watch. And you'd think I was trying to tap into the CIA and their secret files on UFOs, sending me stupid codes and double authentication and verification. I'm surprised they didn't ask me to give them some blood, cut open my wrist and let them take a blood sample. And I still can't get in. I am so sick of trying to navigate logins and passwords and, oh my gosh. And of course, all the technology that in the world that's coming at us and hitting us between the eyes. You know, there's a big drama going on all over the country about data centers. You following that? Nancy Mace, the South Carolina congresswoman, posted last night on X, do you support a one-year moratorium on data centers in South Carolina? Now, Mark Davis, my podcast partner over at the M&M Extra Podcast, and I do hope you'll subscribe and you'll check it out wherever you get your podcasts. We're having a ball. We're in week number 2 of the new launch of M&M Extra. Mark and I were talking about this. This is not something that has been on my radar. Maybe it's on yours. You understand that with all of the AI infrastructure that is required, they need data centers all over America, these giant, monstrous facilities that provide the juice to power all of the AI technology. And these data centers require tons of electricity and tons of water. And nobody wants them in their communities. Nobody wants them in their backyard. So all these city councils and county councils and town meetings, they're having all these gatherings, and the public is up in arms about it all. But then the community, the city leaders, the elected officials, invariably

0: their backyard. And look, I get it. I mean, if you live in a nice area, a nice tree-lined area or a wooded area or, you know, a very, beautiful part of the country, you want this huge data center in your backyard? Probably not. But they got to go somewhere. And as this technology continues to come steaming down the tracks like a giant freight train, it's coming. Where are we going to put them? John's in Washington State. Hey, John, welcome aboard. You're on the Mike Gallagher Show. How are you?
1: Good. I've been doing these for 6 years, Mike.
0: Really? On the construction side?
1: Yep.
0: Interesting.
1: And they're going to keep building. If they don't build them here, they're going to build them somewhere, and I don't see nothing wrong with them.
0: What's the objection? What's the complaint? Is it really concerns about the quality of water? I got to believe that these data centers have to comply with all kinds of environmental regulations, don't they?
1: Absolutely, they do. Not only that, they're recycling the water now. It's kind of like a big giant radiator. Does that make sense?
0: Really? Yeah,
1: but
0: sure.
1: The communities are the ones that benefit from them. I mean, they're getting they can't spend the tax revenue fast enough. Their little town, Quincy, Washington, they got a brand new football field, high school. They're putting an aquatic center in. But these people that complain, you know who they are. I don't need to mention them. But,
0: well, no, tell me, because I'd like to know. Who's complaining?
1: Well, it's the Democrats. Democrats.
0: They don't want it in their community.
1: They don't want it in the community, but here's the thing about Washington State. You're going to see a mass exodus. And businesses are already leaving because who's running this state? Ferguson, all them, Patty Murray, they all need to go.
0: Oh, yeah. I know. Well, that's a different story. You're not going to get an argument from me. But let me go back to the data centers for just a moment. What about the argument that it's somehow going to drive up the cost of electricity for everybody?
1: I don't believe that at all. We have the cheapest power right here in Grant County, Washington.
0: Yeah. All right, I appreciate it, John. I'm up against the clock, 17 before the hour. I don't know. It's a weird debate. He says it's a political thing that the Democrats don't want these data centers. But what I'm hearing, frankly, are from a lot of conservatives. And even right now on the text line and the emails I'm getting are like, no, we don't want these things here. Put them somewhere else. 800-655-MIKE, data centers. Who knew that was a big drama? But, yeah, we're going to tackle it here on the Mike Gallagher Show.
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3: 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Mike Gallagher.
0: I got to confess that this whole data center controversy, and I want to spend more time on it, and I'll do more research, but it really does strike me as the old NIMBY problem. I don't want it in my community, but I'll bet you want the economic benefits that it'll bring. Like the caller from Washington State said, there's one community up there got a football field and better infrastructure and lighting, and communities are realizing a heck of an economic advantage to these big data centers. But and I'm paying close attention to the complaints. Here's Illinois. Mike, water pollution debate is just noise. The water, as your caller said, is recycled and only used for cooling. It's not contaminated. The big issue is power. They require so much power. Communities will likely need to build new power plants. Well, President Trump has already said that the ones he's signing off on, they're going to have their own electricity producing plants that's sort of self-sustaining right there with the data centers. So that's a non-issue. But, you know, I also read about Elon Musk. He thinks that these data centers should be essentially huge satellites in space. Solar panels will provide all the electricity needed. And then, of course, the bitter cold in space provides the cooling needs. Ed pointed that out from the People's Republic of California. Man, California, they've got an opportunity to do something really special with this Spencer Pratt guy. And I don't know anything about this guy, but there's Jessica Tarloff. on Fox News Channel. This is hysterical. Jessica Tarloff, of course, is following the Democrat talking points and saying that Spencer Pratt, who's this former reality star who lost his home in the Pacific Palisades fires, he had a campaign. He's got an Airstream trailer that evidently he's been living in. He pointed out to TMZ yesterday he can't really live there because of all the death threats that he and his family are receiving because he's running for mayor to unseat Karen Bass, who's running for re-election. And she's evidently so scared she won't even show up to the next televised debate. So this is pretty amusing. Check out this back and forth between Jessica Tarloff, Greg Gutfeld, Jesse Waters, and then you mix in a little bit of that other woman who's also a liberal. I don't know why they're putting two libs on the five lately. I like it better when Jessica's outnumbered 4-1. I kind of like it when they all gang up on her. What's the name of that other woman? That other woman is almost as bad as she is. The redheaded woman. What's her name? I forget her name. But she's about as insufferable as Jessica. So they had both of them on there yesterday, and they're all yammering and debating this Spencer Pratt and whether he's staying in an Airstream trailer or whether he's staying in a hotel.
12: But you shouldn't film an ad in front of a trailer and say, I live
13: that's
12: in
13: what
12: here.
13: You're
12: and
13: then you should also let thinking. Your city burn down while you're in Africa. Jessica, she was in Africa when the city burned down. There was no water in the reservoir. And you're mad about a campaign ad?
12: And do you want to relitigate how many hydrants were full of this or whose fault it actually was? I have not defended Mayor Bass on
13: what just sounded like you did. You just said, you know what, it's a Democrat town. By the way, it's not a Republican. He's running as an independent. And he just smoked both women at the debate so badly, they surrendered. All right, you can't look at this woman who wants to take millions of taxpayer dollars and give it to a celebrity dentist's nonprofit in Brentwood so we could give meth addicts free veneers. How can you think that's a good idea? What are the meth heads going to Uber from the homeless encampment to some ritzy little place to sit next to some supermodel?
12: Who's also from reality television.
13: This doesn't even make any sense,
12: Jessica. Los Angeles to Spencer Pratt, and some of the things that he's saying, I completely agree with, and they're real problems. But it's... like, Donald Trump is even a better choice than Spencer Pratt is a good choice.
13: Okay, I don't even know what that means, but you're giving free teeth to homeless people.
12: I'm not giving
13: Pratt
12: free teeth
13: hasn't even got a permit to rebuild his house.
12: To illegals.
13: You're making my case. You're getting free boobs to illegal aliens.
12: Let's get Julian
13: and free teeth to homeless meth heads.
12: I'm not.
13: And you want to vote for Karen Bass again?
12: I vote here.
13: Yeah, but you're saying to support her because it's a Democrat city. The Democrats are wrecking the city.
12: Okay.
14: All right, listen.
15: I will close us out on the reality check that the city, I mean, for all the hope that you have, Jesse, like, they haven't, what, it's been since 1997 that they last elected a Democratic mayor.
13: And so, look at it. And it's trash.
15: I know, but
13: it's a big heaping pile of trash. It's so bad.
15: Okay,
13: foreign-born people than American-born there now.
15: The reason I bring it up.
13: The whole city burned down over ICE. You lost $24 billion in homeless money, and you're giving free boobs and teeth to people who don't deserve it.
0: Free boobs for illegals. We can't have free. Well, I kind of agree. I don't know why we're providing boobs to illegals. Those are the boobs that have policies that lead to that. Jillian Turner is her name. We just figured it out. And thanks for people texting me. Jillian Turner. And isn't it weird how we do this with cable news? We probably do it with talk radio and all the talk shows and all the things where you engage. There's good guys. There's bad guys. It's like a big soap opera. Look, we're all going to gather together on a cruise ship in November for the great, big, beautiful Gulf of America cruise. Have you booked your cabin yet? I'm going to be on the ship along with Scott Jennings, Larry O'Connor from Town Hall and our new morning show in Salem Media. Kurt Schlichter's going to go. Jennifer Horn, we're going to have a great vacation. It'll be a trip of a lifetime. You'll never, never experience anything like it. During the day, we'll be exploring the white sandy beaches of the Caribbean and the crystal blue Caribbean waters. At night, we'll gather on the world stage We'll break bread together. We'll talk about politics and the issues of the day. For all the details, again, November 14th through the 21st, we sail out of Fort Lauderdale on the Eurodam. Get your information at MikeOnline.com. 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Text cruise to 94878. Coming up, I got to give you an update on what's happening here in South Carolina with this redistricting, because it's hanging on by a sliver. And all eyes are on the governor here, Governor Henry McMaster. Why don't Republicans in these southern states have the will to win? That and more coming up. To get you out of pain. Ever been in a bad relationship? You know how that just wears you down. 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
21: With SRN News, I'm Jason Walker. By most accounts, it is being described as a very successful summit, as President Trump has wrapped up the China trip and now winging his way back to Washington. He has announced some major developments. He says that President Xi Jinping is pledging not to supply Iran with any military hardware. He also says China has ordered 200 airplanes from Boeing. Tensions escalating again near the Strait of Hormuz after a ship that was anchored off the United Arab Emirates was seized and taken toward Iran. Another vessel was attacked and sank near the coast of Oman. CIA Director John Ratcliffe meeting with Cuban officials, including Raul Castro's grandson, during a high-level visit to the island. This is SRN News.
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0: 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It's Kevin McCullough, Monday through Friday, on That Kevin Show. And now, from the Connors and Sullivan Broadcast Studios, the man who is not what he wants to be, but is way grateful that he's not who he used to be, here, the Kevin!
1: All right, Kevin McCullough, glad to have you with us. It's a brand new edition of That Kevin Show, and couldn't be more thankful than to have you joining us. And it's one of those days, friends. You know the Dickens line about the Tale of Two Cities? It was the best of times, it was the worst of times. That was the start of my day today. I woke up, and I'm trying to see, well, what happened in China overnight? How did the negotiations go? What's going on? Did Trump get some big piece of news done? And I see that the White House has released kind of a summary statement online about what all happened. And as I was reading through it, I was very excited because it sounded like a lot of good things did, in fact, happen. And when I got to the one part towards the end of the statement, I was very excited. It said this, President Xi also made clear China's opposition to the militarization of the Strait of Hormuz and any effort to charge a toll for its use, which is what Iran has been floating. And he expressed interest in purchasing American energy to reduce China's dependence on the Strait in the future. Huh. Who was talking about that the last couple of weeks? Who floated that idea? Who was sitting there saying to every person that I could talk to on this show about it, hey, here's an idea. And I heard most of them say back to me, yeah, they're not going to do that because they're cheating the markets with getting the really, really, really, really cheap stuff from Iran and Russia. Well, I said, well, what if they want to be back in the good standing of the global community? A good partner offering them a low price helps them reemerge as a good nation. But anyway, I saw that was said. I circled it. I highlighted it. I fired it off to my friend Katie McFarland, who's the only person that said what I thought was even remotely possible. And I said, I think someone's been listening to our conversations. And she wrote back, I wouldn't be surprised if it was DJT himself personally. I was like, you got to be kidding me. I mean, it might be possible. The president has read my column. He has made notes about them and sent them to me. Scariest thing I've ever had is to pick up the phones. It's the Secret Service. We need your address. I'm like, oh, okay. But it was because they wanted to mail me something. And I got a hard copy of my column back from the president. I'd written about the fact that if he wanted to run again, it was his choice and not the party's and not anybody else's. And I laid out all the things that he needed to still accomplish. And he wrote back with a note in his own handwriting on top of the column. We do have a lot of work to do, Kevin, and I will give it everything I've got. Sincerely, DJT. So I don't know. I mean, maybe someone in the president's office is, in fact, listening to what we're talking about here on the show on a regular basis. I wouldn't be surprised if that was the case. I mean, evidently, KT McFarland wouldn't be either. But here's the great thing about it. If that happens, if we develop an economic alliance with China, then we're going to have a boon to domestic energy production in America. That's going to help our economy in a big way, and it helps keep them in check on the other end of it. So I'm hopeful that this summit will yield some good news yet, and I think that they're off to kind of an interesting start. But that was the happy part. Then I'm going through my morning, get my kids to all the things that they got to go to, because it is May-cember. Everything is happening that happens in May. And I get a note from Tom Tradup at Salem headquarters, and he says, call me. And I call him, and he says, Kevin, I don't know how to tell you this, but we have not yet sent our first child to Angel Tree Camp. And I'm thinking to myself, Monday, Tuesday, Wednesday, this is now Thursday. We've lost 3 days. There's 162 kids that need camp this summer that don't under any circumstances have the financial resources to do it. But for only $200, a good Samaritan can say, hey, I want you to know about Jesus. I know your parents are in prison. I know one of your parents committed a crime. I know that they've gone through the redemptive Bible study in prison and that they've asked that you have the chance to know about Jesus too. And I know that Angel Tree Camp will make the gospel center in what you're going to learn, and that this would be a life-changing, transformational, maybe salvation-inducing experience for you. I do not want to be the host of the show where the audience goes, no, we're not giving that to kids this summer. Friends, I am not hopeless. I am hopeful, but I'm a little surprised. And here's what I want to do, just in the effort of doing everything that we can. Would there be five people this hour of this show that would step forward and say, I'm going to see to it that at least one of those kids gets to camp? At least one of these children will get to Christian camp this year and hear the gospel. Would you be that one person, that first person to do that? It's $200. You can do it $50 a month for 4 months. You can do it $100 a month, months and whatever. But if someone would do that right now, I will match it. In fact, for the first five people this hour that sponsor children for Angel Tree, me, Kevin McCullough, will match those number of kids going to camp. Personally, I'm not asking anybody else or any organization or anything else to do that. This is how important I feel it is that we get these kids to camp. There are 162 of them on the list. All 162 live in crummy situations. Their parents, one of their parents, if not both of their parents, are in prison. They're living with a relative or someone who doesn't always look out for them the best. But their parent has gone through the Bible training program in prison. They've asked specifically that they be given the chance to come to know Jesus at camp themselves. You're going to be a part of bringing that family to faith in Jesus because of your generosity. I need five brave warriors that are going to say, we're not letting these kids rot this summer. I refuse to believe that this audience wants these kids' souls condemned to hell. I think that we are the show. I think we're the audience. I think we're the people that say Jesus is the hope for us and we are going to go for it. So will you stand with me? Will five of you stand with me this hour? Here's the phone number. 888-206-2794. 888-206-2794. 888-206-2794. 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It shouldn't take more than just 60 seconds, maybe 2 minutes to fill out the information and send a gift. But I can't let myself believe that we're going to let 162 kids just kind of rot on the vine this summer. We can't do that. We can't do that, friend. We know what a difference Jesus made in our own life. We have to give that gift to someone else. We have to introduce. We have to tell people about his hope that don't have any hope. 888-206-2794, 888-206-2794, or thatkevinshow.com, thatkevinshow.com.
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5: All right, welcome back. Kevin McCullough, glad to have you with us. Coming up at the end of the show, I've got some thoughts on something that happened last night that I just want to make sure that I say, because I've been thinking it all year. And it's one of those things where I've complained so badly about some of the things that have gone so wrong, particularly in culture, particularly in entertainment, particularly in the music arena, that something happened last night that was incredible as it was happening, and then the end result was just as incredible. And I'll bring some clarity to all that coming up. I do want to say that we cannot get 162 kids to Christian camp this year without your help. And you're going to hear me wax eloquent about this in the days to come. My friend Tom Tradup is on with me today. I am so grateful for so much that happened in my life because of the ability to go to a Christian camp, to be able to be taught about what understanding Jesus, who he was and what he accomplished and what his will is for me and all the rest of that's a big part of it. But in addition to that, this idea that the relationships I made, the moments of study that I had, just to not learn biblical passages or read verses, but then to sit in God's beauty and God's nature and reflect upon what that meant in the world around me, and to see the beauty of his setting sun, to see the beauty of his creation, the beautiful lake and forest and trees and stuff that I, you know, growing up in the suburbs, I wasn't a stranger to nature, but it wasn't what I lived in. And if that's true for me, friend, I just have to tell you, if it's true for me, it is doubly true for the kids that Angel Tree is trying to help, because they are growing up many times in an almost incarceration existence themselves. Yeah, it's their parent that has committed the crime and is behind bars. But growing up in public housing, growing up in rundown neighborhoods, growing up in buildings with no air conditioning, growing up with just an existence that almost excludes nature to some degree, to then have the chance to get on a bus and drive to the country and see grass and blue sky and stars at night. There are literally kids that have gone to Angel Tree Camp who never saw stars before their first night of camp in their whole life. This is one of those things where I just hope you catch the vision for it. And we just have, real quickly, dozens of people that say, you know what, I can sponsor 1, 2, 3, 5 kids at camp, and I want to do that and jump right in right now. $1,000 would take care of a week of camp for 5 children. For about $1,000, I can send my kids away to sleepaway camp. One of them. I can send one of my kids away for a week of sleepaway camp for about $1,000. For $1,000 to Angel Tree, you could help maybe a brother and sister or an entire family of kids, or maybe 2 families of kids, have a week of camp that they would not have otherwise. And the best part of all of it is that they're going to be discipled by counselors who are not only Christians, who are not only Christian counselors who want to help children, but that are children that came out of some of their same background. 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I just think it's an amazing thing, and I just want everybody to be involved and to help us get as many of these kids. 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And in doing so, you're going to be able to help children find camp and find Jesus this summer. 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
7: With SRN News, I'm Jason Walker. President Trump now winging his way back home, and he's insistent U.S.-Chinese relations are very good and getting better despite a few differences on a couple of issues. Chinese President Xi Jinping says he hopes the two superpowers can be partners and not rivals. Meanwhile, China has also ordered some 200 aircraft from Boeing. A very rare moment in the United States Senate.
8: Senators have unanimously approved a resolution to withhold their own pay during government shutdowns. It's set to take effect the day after the November 3rd general election. Lawmakers say the measure will discourage future funding standoffs after a series of record-breaking shutdowns used by Democrats in an effort to extend Obamacare and to oppose funding for the Department of Homeland Security's enforcement of immigration laws. Bob Agner reporting.
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0: 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And now, from the Connors and Sullivan Broadcast Studios, the man who is not what he wants to be, but is way grateful that he's not who he used to be, here,
1: welcome back to That Kevin Show, thatkevinshow.com, for everything related, including the opportunity to blow a kid's mind. Literally, these kids that we're talking about, they're sad. They don't have much to look forward to. Summer's coming up, and it's not going to be a wonderful thing for them. It would likely be a very hot series of days in public housing and concrete boxes and all kinds of things that are just so unattainable in terms of like what you would think for, you know, proper childhood. But the idea, the opportunity of sending these same children instead to a Christian camp to experience nature, to see God's beauty, to experience activities they've never done before, that is the miracle of Angel Tree Camp, and it is one of the reasons why I am so excited to tell you about it. And joining me now is Betsy Wright, who is overseeing much of Prison Fellowship's operations with Angel Tree, and the whole emphasis, Betsy, of reaching these kids. Really, I tell people all the time, Prison Fellowship isn't just about reforming people. It goes so far beyond that. It's bringing people spiritual transformation and family reconciliation and connecting parents and kids that are otherwise separated by, you know, no fault of the kids, but many times by the faults of the parents. But there's such a redemptive aspect of the inmates going through the Bible studies, understanding their relationship to Jesus, many times coming to faith, requesting their kids be given an Angel Tree gift at Christmas or Angel Tree camp in the summer. And it's just, there's few things that warm my heart as much as what you guys are doing.
2: Yes, I am privileged to be able to get to do what I do at Prison Fellowship, serving these families. You know, God redeems any story, and it's so great to be a part of his redemptive work of relationships that are broken between the person and our Heavenly Father, but also within families. And so it's amazing to see those come together.
1: Talk to us about Angel Tree Camp specifically for you. Why is it so special?
2: You know, I'm sure a lot of your listeners have probably been to summer camp and know that that is just a special week of the summer to go hang out with your friends, do the fun things. You're out of the house. You're away from parents. It's just a fun time of just having fun. It's relating with friends and just making those connections. But to children with incarcerated parents, a lot of times it's not part of their vocabulary. Mm. It's not something parents grew up doing. It's something they've never done. But when we can take a child out of their experience, because these kids carry a heavy burden, not just a lot of times it's a single parent home, or they might be living with grandparents. And so funding is so tight. They don't have access to a lot of the fun things that normal kids would get to do, and just the burden of having a parent who's incarcerated, that loss, that shame that comes with that. It's a very lonely and isolating journey for these kids. And so when we can take them and put them out in God's creation, surrounded by loving adults who are going to love them and accept them as they are, and get to share the love of Jesus and the hope that we find in Jesus, it is life transformational for these kids.
1: That's so well said. And I'm thinking, you know, I grew up, my parents were law abiding. My parents didn't smoke or drink or anything. I mean, we were like, you know, fundamentalist Baptist kids. Like, we just stayed on the straight and narrow. But even in a Christian home and a Christian environment, as a kid from the suburbs, going to camp, Christian camp, advanced my discipleship. It reinforced a commitment to the love of Jesus, that he had saved me and that he had a plan for my life. And I remember how potently emotional camp was. When I got to the end of my time at camp, I didn't want it to end. It was something so special and so connecting me to so many important aspects of my life and what I really wanted my life to be. And I have to think that for a kid in the suburbs who didn't really have any major needs or anything like that, that walked away with that kind of experience, that for kids that are in these circumstances, and a lot of them in very hard living situations, I mean, these kids get so many messages that are the opposite of anything I experienced growing up. I can only imagine that the camp experience is going to be something that explodes their heart with love and emotion in ways that it's very hard for some of us to even imagine.
2: Yeah, I think sometimes we discount the experience, the spiritual journey that kids go on. That we think as adults, oh, well, they're kids, they don't really understand, wait till they get older, then they can make an impact. But God does amazing things in calling children to him and bringing healing to kids, whether it doesn't matter where they grew up from, right? It doesn't matter if they grew up in a Christian home or a broken home. God, the Holy Spirit within, the Spirit within us talks to the Holy Spirit. You know, there's communion there, and he comforts these kids. And it's amazing to see that, they begin to lead at home. You know, they come back transformed. They come back having encountered our Heavenly Father at camp, and their spirit is changed. And they start to lead in the home in that way and bring that message home. Like I hear all the times the kids come home singing the songs, right? They're fun songs, but the message in those songs stick with you and you remember through music. They're reading their Bibles. And so the parents are seeing this changed behavior. The child is completely different from when they left. Yeah. And it impacts that. And the child's like, I want to go to church. And so they're leading in those spaces and they can be the voice that changes a family.
1: Wow. Another whole reason, friend, why your gift is so important. Every one of the 162 kids that are on the list of names that we're asking you to help get scholarships for camp, every one of them have a parent in prison. Every one of them have gone through the prison program and requested that their child be given the opportunity to be considered. And every one of these kids, friends, are children that I believe desperately need the gospel. And once they interact with it and feel it at work in their life, it will change them forever. And your simple gift of $200 transforms that child's experience from oftentimes one of hopelessness and kind of decay about society and life to one that you just heard Betsy describe, takes on new hope, new joy, brings the joy of Christ to the people around them, including their family and their home. $200, friends, does that. And I was thinking, by the way, here's the phone number, 888-206-2794, 888-206-2794. 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

0: taught to them, and they learn songs about the gospel and who Jesus is, and they do arts and crafts, and they get to go on nature walks, and they get to see the beauty of God's creation up close. They go fishing. They do the things that they've never done before. And when they come away with that, and again, the concentration of the emotional power of all this is just, it's like little bombs going off in their heart. I've never done this. Wow, that's amazing. I've never done this. You can't put a dollar amount in terms of quantifying how deeply this impacts them, how much of a world it opens up to them, how much of a yearning for God and Jesus is planted within them. And we know, Scripture promises us that when you plant a seed, that God is faithful to harvest that. So it's we're wanting to get them in these places where the soil of their hearts can be tilled a little bit. A seed can be planted, watered, nurtured, and something like new life grown from the inside out. Jesus coming into their life and doing so in a safe environment where there's no sirens going off at 2 a.m. There's no shootings outside their building. There's no ducking because you're afraid that the bullet's going to come through the window or any of the...
1: No sleeping in the bathtub.
0: Yeah. You're taking them to a completely different level of life. And I really believe it's the best thing. I had a personal fondness for Christian camp when I was a kid growing up, and I didn't grow up in any of the challenges that these kids have. So imagine the impact it makes on them.
1: One of the things that they tell me is that, and I hear this from kids at several of the camps that we've visited, the biggest thing for them, other than sitting around a campfire, because campfire is a huge deal, and never seen one of those before, is breakfast. A lot of them never get breakfast. And to have an opportunity to race across the lawn and get to the cafeteria, and they've got a woman who looks like Aunt Bee on the Andy Griffith Show mixing up pancakes. Some of them have never seen a pancake. Yeah. Can you imagine this?
0: Friends, it's so simple to do. It's a one-time gift of $200. Takes one child to camp this year. 888-206-2794. 888-206-2794. 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Kevin McCullough, stay with us.
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3: 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The CDC issued an early advisory to the public, as May is usually when tick bites are already spiking, and it's already started. 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

0: right, welcome back. It's That Kevin Show, thatkevinshow.com. Again, celebrating all day today. I think the president was listening to the show this week. And we're gonna keep celebrating that. Anyway, on Thursdays, we do set the news down for a little bit to talk to Shelley Goldberg about things related to the subject of parenting, trying to become better at what we do. And Shelley, this week, we've never dealt with this type of issue before. What are we talking about?
1: That's right, Kevin. This is new. This is a topic that a lot of parents are uncomfortable talking about. There's a lot of shame, but it's really quite normal, especially developmentally for young children. It's about hitting. What do you do when your child hits their siblings, hits you, hits their friends? And today we're talking about young children, toddlers, you know, 2, 3, 4, 5 year olds. In future discussions, we'll talk about teens, and that's a whole different thing, and middle school kids. But today it's the young ones. So key points, Kevin. Young kids, big emotions, really huge emotions, and they just don't know how to handle it. They don't know how to regulate how they're feeling. Your staying calm is the most crucial. That is key. And also being a great role model. Kevin, I know you were a fabulous role model with your kids. I have no doubt about it. And you don't want to hit your kids in response to seeing them hit. So those are the basic kind of rules of the road. And by the way, forget those long conversations about we don't hit and blah, blah, blah. They're great, but not in the middle of a meltdown. Your toddler can't hear you. They've lost it. These are the conversations you have during the week on a regular basis. They're important. They're key. They're wonderful, but not in the middle of a meltdown. All right. So why are your kids hitting? Just some basics again. Inability to communicate. The research shows that late talkers have the highest incidence of temper tantrums and hitting other children, because they can't express their feelings. So sometimes just the inability to communicate is what's setting your child off. Lack of self-control. They don't understand how to delay gratification. They haven't learned it yet. They want it now. They can't understand why it is they have to wait for anything. Sometimes it's the need to feel powerful. They see an older child in the playground who gets what they want by grabbing that toy, and they're thinking, oh, I guess that's what you do. It might also be that your child is hungry or overstimulated or just plain tired. Could it be childhood trauma? Could it be that there's physical or sexual abuse, something going on at school with a caregiver at home? Without question. And this might be your child's way of letting you know something is very, very wrong. And in this case, mom and dad, you need to be a detective and fast. But today, again, we're talking about the garden variety. You've got that toddler, and they're just lashing out because they want that toy or they don't want to leave the playground. And they're hitting you, they're hitting another child, or they're hitting your sibling. So what do you do to stop your child from hitting? Number one, act early. Look for that sign in their body language or in their eyes that something is going to happen. You want to really try and intervene before they hit. You can do this by distracting them, changing the subject, introducing a new game, leading them into another room, suggesting that they go for a walk. But once they reach that critical place where they're now hitting, mom and dad, you have to immediately intervene, immediately, and let them know that hitting hurts, and I won't let you do this. Validate their feelings. Let them know, I know you're angry. I know you're really angry you want that toy. I know you're really angry you're hitting because you don't want to leave the playground. But it doesn't mean that there aren't consequences. The consequence can be for 1 or 2 minutes, you remove them from the situation. You know, you walk them out to another room. What you can do during the week, not in the middle of a meltdown, but during the week, is to talk about why hitting is not good. Explain what a gentle touch is, and then give your children all the things that they can do when they get really, really, really mad and they want to hit. You can talk about hitting the pillow, clenching their fists and roaring like a lion, hugging themselves. finding an adult to tell that they're so mad they're going to hit somebody, talking to their stuffed animals. But these are the kinds of things you do not in the middle of a meltdown, but in conversations on a regular basis throughout the week. Make sure that you have enough one-on-one time with your kids. Mm-hmm. Because sometimes kids are hitting because they're not getting enough attention. And they're angry and they're mad. But they're mad that they want more of you. And make sure that you praise your kids enough, because to give them, you know, positive praise for all the great stuff they're doing. So that you're not just bringing attention to when they're acting out.
0: Mm-hmm.
1: Don't try to reason with that child again in the middle of the meltdown. I love this book, What to Do When You Feel Like Hitting. That's by Dr. Kara Goodwin. And they give you tons of things that you can model for your child, you know, like clenching your fists and roaring like a lion, singing, going into your tent in your room and holding your stuffed animal. And a great website for additional suggestions, Kevin, momjunction.com. How to Stop a Child from Hitting had some great suggestions. Kevin, your thoughts?
0: Well, this is really practical. And I think that if you have kids on the spectrum that are already non-communicative or other things, that you may have some of these symptoms show up. We didn't necessarily have kids that hit other kids or hit us, but my oldest, my Latin, math, science, chemistry nerd genius kid, when he was very little, he didn't engage kids in conversation. He would go up and chest bump them. And that was his way of saying hello. He'd chest bump you and he'd bump into you and the kid would look at him like, what'd you do that for? And he just didn't communicate well. He communicates great now. We got him some good help. But that physical activity does replace the verbal ability, especially to be clear when they're confused about feelings and so forth. But I think these are all really, really helpful. And I think that the thing that you said that I agree with the most is distraction. I think if you can turn their head onto something else, get them thinking about something else, it just works out 10 times better every single time.
1: I agree with you, Kevin. Distraction is key with toddlers.
0: Yeah.
1: Yes.
0: All right. Shelley, thank you so much. Have a great week. We'll talk to you again next time.
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4: 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Serving it up with a no-drink minimum. 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
0: All right, friends. Kevin McCullough, glad to have you with us. Just a few minutes left in today's show, and I just want to reiterate what I said earlier. If there are five of you that will stand with us today that will say, I am not going to let these precious kids who have nothing working in their favor. They don't have a stable home life. They don't have two parents that aren't in prison. They don't have so much in life they are robbed of. And yet they have this. They have all of this in common. They have a parent who's in prison, who has gone through the Bible study program for Angel Tree Prison Fellowship. And in prison, for the Prison Fellowship Angel Tree program, once they've completed it, they have asked, they've been given the opportunity, and they have requested, they have nominated, if you will, their child to be allowed to go to a Prison Fellowship Angel Tree camp this summer. In all 50 states, for the one closest to them, to be able to go to an Angel Tree camp this summer so that they can experience Jesus, so that their child can know the God who made them, so that they can begin to learn about how God loves them and why it's so important. And friends, my earnest pleading with you is that today we would help at least five children, that five of you would be courageous enough to say, I'm going to care about these kids that nobody else cares about. The rest of the world has given up on them. Their parents are in prison. They're getting what their family deserves. That's how everybody else thinks about it. We, as followers of Jesus, we should be thinking about it from the perspective of, what does Jesus want for these kids? What if one of them turns out to be the Billy Graham of his generation? What if one of these Angel Tree kids this year finds Jesus and spends eternity in heaven in ways that they don't even understand or realize could be possible now? Friends, it's so vital. And that's why I put the challenge out there. I will match the first five children that we send to camp today at 888-206-2794, 888-206-2794. I'm going to match you child for child personally. I need five of you to go and say, take a name off the list. I'm taking care of that child's scholarship to camp. The only way these kids get to camp is through scholarships because they don't have money. And Angel Tree understands how expensive camping is. If you go to a commercial camp, you're paying $500 to $1,000 for the week of sleepaway camp for that kid. They're doing it for $200 per child. In all 50 states, kids whose parents are incarcerated, who under no fault of the child at all, find themselves living in a situation that's horrible. You rescue them out of that. You take them to the beautiful outdoors. They ride a horse. They swim. They learn about Jesus. They open their Bible. They begin a relationship with him. They make friends with other kids that have had similar circumstances when they show up thinking nobody's going to like them because their parents are in prison. Friends, this is such unadulterated good. How can we not help? How can we not help when the future, the salvation of these children hang in the balance? Friends, my plea with you is
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10: With SRN News, I'm Jason Walker. Both sides admit there are a few differences to be ironed out, but all in all, it's been described as a very successful summit, as President Trump now winging his way back home from China. Some of the positives, President Xi Jinping pledging not to supply Iran with any military hardware, and Beijing has ordered 200 airplanes from Boeing. President Trump, meanwhile, says he admires the diplomatic relationship that he has with the Chinese leader and has invited him to the United States in September. Russian missile attacks continuing on Ukraine, hitting a Kyiv apartment building that left at least 24 people dead, including three small children. Nearly 50 people have been wounded. Search and rescue teams say those numbers could climb. SRN News.
4: 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Breaking news.
11: Governor Gavin Newsom is announcing up to $30 million in grants to help prevent wildfires and restore forests. The Regional Wildfire and Landscape Resilience Grant Program, funded by the 2024 California Climate Bond. The money will fund projects like clearing brush, using controlled burns, and planting trees. Meantime, Cal Fire is preparing for an active wildfire season. Larry Marino on The Answer with breaking news and talk you can trust.
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19: Good morning, America. 6 minutes after the top of the hour right now. I'm Bill Martinez. He's Nils Gervilius, the crime expert, author, and U.S. Army vet. Hey, Mr. Nils, good morning to you, my friend.
20: Well, good morning, Mr. Martinez. How are you?
19: Hey, I'm doing fine. You know, I'm on the West Coast, and I thought, hey, I'm on the West Coast. I might be able to go and visit my good friend, Nils, or maybe, you know, go and carry a satchel as he goes out on one of his escapades. But you're in Arizona, and I'm in California experiencing, you know, gas prices that are quite the shock from, you know, the boy that comes from Florida. I mean, we're still a little bit there. We're a little feisty because our gas prices are now over $4 a gallon there in Florida, which, you know, wasn't that long ago. We were down to $2.50. You know,
20: I'd take $2.50 a gallon. That'd be pretty good, don't you think, Mr. Martinez?
19: It was good while it lasted, but, you know, here we are. We still got that Iran thing going on, which, you know, the left is a little surprised, you know, with all the publicity the mainstream media has been giving them. You know, a majority of Americans are seeing this as a just war.
20: I see it as a just war. You know, when I consider all the Americans killed by the Iranians over the years, the 241 Marines slaughtered in Beirut in 1983, the CIA head of station in Beirut tortured ritualistically for months while they sent VHS tapes to the BBC to play, to the delight of Marxists in the West. And then they skin the man alive while he cries for his mother on video. They're so proud of that. Yeah. Yeah, I don't get any excrement up my neck when I see the U.S. military vaporizing the Quds Force and the Revolutionary Guard. It doesn't bother me at all, Bill.
19: Yeah, these people are just, they're so barbaric. And people, you know, it amazes me. The short memory recall that exists here on the West, just looking at the video footage. And of course, they did everything to keep it away from people seeing what happened on October the 7th in Israel and how Hamas raped and just, you know, the kind of acts of inhuman acts on another human being that they perpetrated is unbelievable. Like you said, this has been a long going history, 47 years of this kind of terror and abuse. And, you know, the American people, especially, it's just like, man, you have got to wake up and get a sense of reality of what's going on. But it seems, like you said, that the people here, according to the latest polling, Harris poll, 74% of Americans believe it is in the national interest of the United States to prevent Iran from obtaining nuclear weapons. And meanwhile, you have elected officials stuck on that Democratic Party line narrative that says, well, there's no proof and, you know, just the ridiculous stuff. So, you know, it gives me some encouragement, Nils, that maybe the American people are tired of being mushrooms and they've had enough being in the dark and enough manure on them that they realize, wait a minute, maybe I better find out the facts for myself, right?
20: Well, you remember the policy just a few short years ago was flying them C-130s full of American currency.
19: Yeah, exactly. And where did it go? But to promote more terrorism, right?
20: Terrorism and money is fungible. So we funded their nuclear weapons development.
19: Right.
20: That's what we did.
19: Yeah. Yeah, it's unconscionable. But, you know, here we are. But I'm happy to see that most Americans are waking up and realizing that Iran cannot have a nuclear weapon. And there they were. I mean, they go to the bargaining table and say right off, hey, we've got enough useful material. We can build 11 nuclear bombs right now. How do you like them apples?
20: Well, I think all of the men who were in that particular tier of leadership and negotiation are all fertilizer now. It's very strange, Bill Martinez.
19: There is that that deal called consequences that is inherent when you do evil things. I mean, sometimes it's slow in coming, but eventually it does come. And it seems like this is the comeuppance of what Iran's terror, you know, what their campaigns of terror have generated for themselves. And this is, like we said, this has been almost five decades of terror from this group. And you imagine on the other side of this, and it doesn't take a big stretch of the imagination for me, Nils, to think that you get Iran out of there, the Persian people come in and they control their country. They don't want to be nuclear. They just want to be good neighbors. And, you know, we'll see how long that can last. But, you know, we might, after all these years of having beauty pageants and these girls wanting, you know, peace in the Middle East, maybe it might be answered. What do you think?
20: It could happen. Prior to 1979, the Middle East was a lot more peaceful than it is today. There was the occasional fracas between Israel and various Arab neighbor states, but that that was all put to bed largely after the 73 war.
19: Right.
20: You know, the same people crying about our war with Iran right now, we're perfectly okay with baby Lord Hussein bombing the crap out of Libya for seven straight months. You didn't hear them crying about that. And Libya wasn't posing a threat to the United States at that point. In fact, Gaddafi had completely given up all of his WMD ambitions and had opened the country up to inspection.
19: Well, and look at what they did. They go ahead and they disrupt that regime and Gaddafi, and we're worse off than we were. I mean, really worse off. You know, we lose four Americans. You know, there's all kinds of stuff and shenanigans going on with the Secretary of State and gun running and nobody answering the call. Americans are under attack. And I mean, it's just disgusting when you think about that era, but you got to remember who was in charge during that period of time. Can you say Hillary Clinton and Barack Obama, maybe?
20: Yeah, baby Lord Hussein, Pilot, and then behind the scenes, Ben Rhodes and Susan Rice and Valerie Jarrett. It's their worm craft.
19: Yeah.
20: Baby Hussein thought that he was the Muslim whisperer, that he would be able to contain them in some way. And they have nothing but contempt for the man. Nothing but contempt.
19: Have they done a sword dance for him?
20: Not even once.
19: No, but yet Trump, they do a sword dance for Trump. I mean, you know, again, the comparisons, and I think this is what drives the left so nuts, is the contrast between, you know, a businessman CEO type who comes in and understands how to fix things and run a business and run a government versus somebody who is only concerned, their number one concern is getting reelected. And so they have to build up a matrix and a system that allows them to, you know, capture the treasury funds of American citizens so that they can dole it out to their sycophants to get them reelected.
20: That is correct. And then they have this laundry system. The Southern Poverty Law Center sends them money. They send money to the Southern Poverty Law Center. They fund the KKK and the Nazis and cretins like Nick Fuentes. Nick Fuentes admitted yesterday that he is a moderate Democrat. That's why he endorsed Comrade Kamala. And, you know, he's also a Nazi and a racist and calls black Americans the N-word. And he sleeps with a transvestite and pretends as if he's having sex with a woman. Okay. Does he differ in any way from Tyler Robinson? I don't think so.
19: Right. Yeah. And it always, you know, just makes me curious when the left banters words around. It's like, do you have a dictionary? Do you know what moderate means? Do you know what democracy means? I mean, they're so disconnected, you know, from the vocabulary and from the meaning of words, but they throw their rhetoric out there like as if they're experts. It's just unbelievable. And I'm fed up with hearing from them. I just don't want to hear from them anymore, Nils. Hey, but I want to hear more from you. So stay right where you are, and we'll have more from Nils right after this.
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19: Back with you. Dr. Paul Kengor continues with us. He is a professor of political science and chief academic fellow at the Institute of Faith and Freedom at Grove City College. Well, Paul, thank God. Thank God it was stopped, but there's no doubt that this president requires a more hardened and concerted detail. And I don't know what else these guys can do, but it also, I think, raises the reason for why a White House ballroom that Donald Trump has designed and has been putting into effect, maybe this makes this go through with less acrimony.
25: Yeah, maybe so. I mean, I guess this is a good argument for the White House ballroom, right?
19: Right, exactly.
25: And in fact, I was asked by my son, who was the first to make me aware of this, and he said, well, this is at the White House, right? And I said, no, I don't think so. I said, I know it's he said, it's called the White House Correspondents' Dinner. I said, yeah, but I don't think they have it at the White House, right? Yeah. And indeed they didn't. But had it been at the White House, yeah, it definitely would have been a lot more secure. So, you know, Donald Trump, if he gets that ballroom built, will definitely help the security of future presidents. And again, right. It's hard to imagine another president being as hated as Donald Trump. A Democrat president, I'm sure, would be safe because it seems like, you know, Republicans, even though every Republican owns a gun and knows mm-hmm. how to use one, right, they're not out shooting at Democratic presidents. We have a piece right. by David Catron at American Spectator today about the long history of, you know, radical left-wingers shooting Republican presidents. Mm-hmm. And in fact, even the Democrat president that was shot, John F. Kennedy, was a conservative Democrat, and he was shot by a communist, right. Lee Harvey Oswald. So, you know, the left all the time likes to portray the right and the alt-right and, you know, ultra-nationalists and gun nuts as these violent extremists. But mm-hmm. in every case, you know, pretty right. much every case, most cases, I'll say most cases, the shooter is somebody from the left. And in their most recent year, a shooter who was successful in his target, who killed, you know, the youngest star in the conservative movement, Charlie Kirk.
0: Charlie Kirk, exactly. Yeah, and the thing is that the left is quick to want to, you know, point out or at least redirect a narrative to say, well, it's the those white supremacists. And, of course, all this narrative is starting to fall apart as more and more information is coming out regarding, Charleston, South Carolina, and what the Southern Poverty Law Center did to orchestrate that, right?
25: Oh, yeah, that's exactly right. In fact, we had a long piece in American Spectator several months ago by our Ellie Gardy Holmes, mm-hmm. writing about the SPLC and the long report that it had done on Turning Point USA and Charlie Kirk just a few months before. And the SPLC has this infamous, insidious, if not evil, record of identifying certain people as hate groups or hate individuals, and then those groups and individuals being targeted. In fact, a really infamous example that occurred probably almost 20 years ago now was the case at Family Research Council in Washington, D.C., where the guy had a list of SPLC hate groups right. and knew that the Family Research Council had been listed as a hate group. And by the way, why? What's Family Research Council doing? They're not doing anything that has anything to do with fascism, Nazism, or alt-right, or anything like that. They're in favor of traditional marriage. They're against gender transitioning. But for the modern SPLC, that makes you a hate group. So this guy walks into Family Research Council headquarters. And by the way, Bill, I had my student assistant was there as an intern. And I had at least two other students, alumni of Grove City College, who were working inside, as well as several friends inside. I've been to that building probably 10 times. And the guy goes in with Chick-fil-A bags filled right. up with ammo. And the only way that he was stopped was by this wonderful security guard, this big former like NFL looking player who right. tackled him and stopped him. Otherwise, that guy would have went in there and massacred people inside the Family Research Council. So right. SPLC has been, for years. And I know other people. And in fact, it's a state-based family group modeled after Family Research Center. And they mm-hmm. got put on SPLC's hate group list because they're in support of traditional marriage and against same-sex marriage. And they immediately had to put new locks on all the doors. They had to put cameras through the building. So, I mean, people, you know, can go out gunning quite literally for some of these people that they consider hate individuals after groups like the SPLC identify him that way. And of course, the guy who shot Charlie Kirk.
0: Yeah, exactly.
25: Yeah, mm-hmm. So, take this hate monger and all the other stuff. And he was LGBTQ, that mm-hmm. guy was. So yeah, I'm so glad to see the Southern Poverty Law Center finally being exposed, because this group is responsible for so many bad things.
0: You know, Paul, the fruit on the tree is clear. All you need to see is the fruit, and you got to quit denying it. Conservatives got to quit burying their head in the sand, and they have to insist on civility. It's kind of like what Justice Thomas was referring to here recently in talking about the breakdown of civility and how progressivism is upending and, is becoming quite deleterious to the American idea.
25: Yeah, no question. And Justice Thomas knows that very well. In fact, his wife, Ginny Thomas, Mm-hmm. I used to be in one of those large email group recipient lists with her. And you know, she's a well-known conservative. She's definitely, you know, what you consider like a kind of a conservative activist, I guess. Mm-hmm. And in fact, because of that, the left has really gone after her. And they've tried to make Justice Thomas recuse himself from, you know, certain rulings just because his wife is a conservative. And you know, that's completely insane.
19: Yeah.
25: But yeah, but again, so and Thomas, I mean, back when you could look at the litany of hate. Somebody did an article or a book about this. I can't remember. I think it was might have even been in the New York Times. It was a couple of liberal academics who called out fellow leftists for their racist attacks and language on Clarence Thomas after one of the court rulings, and said, you know, this would never be tolerated by liberals, by progressives, if this was happening in the other direction.
19: Exactly. Well, we're talking with Dr. Paul Kengor, author of the book American Pontiff, which we talked about the last time he was here. And I did, you know, we got a couple of minutes left. I wanted to wrap this up here with, you know, the kerfuffle between the Pope and Donald Trump. And it was interesting because initially people were saying, well, that's it. You know, Trump's going to lose the Catholic vote. But latest polling says it took a minor hit initially, but actually the support of Trump has actually increased since the kerfuffle. Did you see that?
25: Well, I've seen a lot of polls on it. I did a presentation on this last week, actually. Mm-hmm. So I had all the polls. And he was 41% approval overall in the Real Clear Politics. I looked at this last Thursday, I think it was. One poll had him with only 33%, but that was a definite outlier.
19: Right.
25: I don't know what the very latest are. But he seems to have backed off, Bill, which is a good thing, because you don't want to pick a fight with the Pope,
19: right,
25: especially in that kind of personal language that Donald Trump was using. I mean, that was just silly and stupid. Yeah. And I think he learned that, and I think he's backing off, which he should.
19: Yeah. Yeah, I think that, you know, Donald Trump at some point hopefully would amend his comments by saying, you know, I agree with the Pope, and he and I both are praying for peace for Iran.
25: Right. Yeah. And that's what popes do. I mean, popes never make a case for war. They just don't do that. Right. Yeah. It's just the Pope calls for peace. That's all, you know. And I know they could argue, well, you should be condemning the Iranians and, you know, the Islamophobia. It's just not what they do, guys.
19: Right.
25: Look, John Paul II called George W. Bush's war against Iraq an unjust war. All right. Bush didn't explode. I mean, Trump pretty much called Bush's war against Iraq an unjust war, said Bush lied.
19: Yeah.
25: So, you know, lighten up, Mr. President, right? It's the Pope, and, you don't need a fight with the head of the Universal Roman Catholic Church.
19: And you bring up a good point. Whether it's the Pope or the left or all this stuff, is that, you know, leadership is required right now to turn down the temperature. And my prayer is that Donald Trump would be a true leader for peace, and that he would not be so thin-skinned at times, and think about maybe be a little bit more measured in his reactive comments, to think about, okay, am I adding fuel to the fire, or am I promoting peace by the statements that I make?
25: Well, that's right. And if you really look at the Pope's statements, he never mentioned Donald Trump at all in any of those initial comments. And even the Trump threat to annihilate an entire civilization, at that point, the Pope said, statements about ending entire civilizations of people are morally unacceptable. He didn't even use the word Trump. And at that point, he's just speaking as the Pope. As statements like that are unacceptable. I mean, just war theory says you don't target civilians. You especially don't want to say you're going to wipe out 93 million Iranians who you say you're for them.
19: Yeah, but you don't think that Donald Trump meant that he was going to wipe out 93 million, you know, Iranians, do you?
25: I didn't think he would. I figured it was just his usual bluster.
19: Exactly.
25: But like the Pope said, statements like that are even morally unacceptable, right?
19: Which goes back to what we were saying earlier. Statements from everybody, including the President of the United States, you know, congressional leadership and that on and all, you know, you're contributing to this this heated rhetoric. Now, you know, you've got, what, 20% of America, supposedly, in some polling, that says it's okay to, you know, kill a political figure?
25: Right. Yeah, you got to cool the rhetoric before the rhetoric leads to real action.
0: Yeah,
25: and,
0: exactly
25: right. Yeah, I hope you understand that.
0: Well, Dr. Paul Kengor, as always, we appreciate your you stopping by and visiting with us and talking about these issues. He's the American author, professor of political science at Grove City College, senior director of the Institute for Faith and Freedom at Grove City College. Paul, thank you as always. Appreciate it. Take care. God bless, my friend.
25: Yeah, same to you, Bill. God bless. Take care.
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0: Hey, welcome back. Bill Martinez here, along with the Manhattan-based Fox News contributor, DeRoy Murdoch. DeRoy, good morning.
9: Morning, Bill. How are you?
0: Hey, terrific. Glad you could be here with us to talk about, you know, your latest article about the SPLC. You know, there is so much happening here, and especially, you know, tie this in with the latest decision from the Supreme Court. And, you know, the SPLC obviously was prescient. They saw what was happening, and they needed to contrive something in order to continue their existence, huh?
9: Pretty much, yeah. In fact, I did this piece for Daily Signal
4: last week. And so the headline is Southern Poverty Law Center outrage offers a silver lining. And there's actually some good news in this. But the bad news is, first of all, that the Southern Poverty Law Center, we've heard their names for decades. This is sort of like the Vatican of anti-racism, if you will. And these people have been fighting the KKK, fighting the neo-Nazis, et cetera, et cetera. And lo and behold, we discover, thanks to an indictment by the Department of Justice, that these guys have been paying off the Klan, paying off the neo-Nazis, paying off the Grand Wizard of the Ku Klux Klan, even paying off a guy who was convicted in federal court of cross-burning, actually giving money to a guy who burned crosses. Can you believe that? And the reason that they've done this essentially was to pay off people, informants who are in some of these groups, and in some cases to encourage them to engage in racist activity and hate crimes and so forth. So they then could turn around and tell their donors, hey, look at these racists, look at these Nazis, look at these Klansmen. Oh, my God, we need to go fight them. Please send us money to go fight these people. And little do these sincere and I assume well-meaning anti-racist donors, they little have any idea that this money is actually going to the very racists and Nazis and Klansmen that the Southern Poverty Law Center said that they were fighting. I mean, absolutely astonishing stuff.
0: Yeah.
4: You know, you've got one of these guys who's
0: involved. These donors, little. I'm just saying these donors.
4: Yeah. Go ahead.
0: Go ahead. I'm sorry. I'm stepping on you.
4: Okay. I was going to say one example. There's a guy who, a neo-Nazi organization called the National Alliance. These people are various field sources known by their code names. Code name of this one is F9, is in Foxtrot 9. Paid him $1 million. Somebody who's involved in the Unite the Right Hate Fest in Charlottesville, Virginia. This is the one where you had a big race riot break out in August of 2017. This guy, neo-Nazi type, got in his car, drove right into a crowd, killed a poor woman named Heather Heyer, who's 32 years old. The informant there got paid $270,000. This guy, who's a member of the neo-Nazi type, he actually was, as I say, federally convicted for burning crosses. He's actually a Jew-hating skinhead organization called American Front. He got $19,000 from the Southern Poverty Law Center. So these guys are just shelling out all this cash to these anti-Black, anti-Jewish, perhaps even anti-Catholic organizations, and the money was coming from donors who thought that this was going to be used for legitimate anti-bigotry type work. And as a consequence, the Department of Justice is suing them, is indicting them for conspiracy, for fraud, wire fraud. These people are in big trouble, and they deserve to be, and I think they ought to be convicted and thrown in prison for a long time. I think a good 15 to 20 years would be about right, in my opinion.
0: The cultural damage, DeRoy, that they imposed. I mean, you mentioned Charlottesville. I mean, look at all the stuff that they did to Trump over that.
4: Yep.
0: I mean, on and on, what they've done in terms of poisoning the well for we the people, you know, and I started to say about the donors, here they are participating in a grift unbeknownst to them. Because they're believing all this. And meanwhile, where's our mainstream media reporting on this?
4: Not a lot of noise. They didn't make much noise about this. Of course, they got a nice big fat excuse when the third assassination attempt against President Trump took place. That totally knocked this story out of the headlines. And I've talked about this story a bit, but other than that, it's almost completely vanished as we've been focused on the attempted assassination of President Trump and that mayhem at the White House correspondence dinner. But as I do say, there is a silver lining here of a sort, which is that if the Southern Poverty Law Center, which is based in Alabama, if this country were as racist as they say, they ought to be able to walk down the street or, you know, around the corner and find some Klansmen and some neo-Nazis and so on and, you know, fight those guys right there. They actually had to go the trouble of inventing, creating, fabricating, synthesizing racism so they could keep themselves relevant and then say to people, oh, my God, we're fighting these guys. Please give us money to fight them. I mean, they had to go to that extent. The same way Jussie Smollett in Chicago had to invent this, this alleged attack by red hat wearing

0: U.S. Air Force Academy prep school. He said that somebody put "Go home, N-word" on his dormitory whiteboard. That turned out to be a fabrication. He did that apparently to distract from some other wrongdoing he was involved in. The media told us Kyle Rittenhouse, so he's a mega anti-white nationalist, pro-Trump type of guy. Well, it turns out he told Tucker Carlson back when Tucker was at Fox News that he was a pro Andrew Yang BLM supporter. So not a Trump supporter, but an Andrew Yang supporter, not a white nationalist, but a BLM supporter. So much of this racism we hear about these days is just invented, artificial, contrived, cooked up in order to keep America on edge and keep people thinking that, oh my God, the KKK is about to take over. The neo-Nazis are about to take power. Oh my God, you got to vote Democrat. You got to give to the SPLC. You got to help out the NAACP and on and on and on. And so much of the alleged racism we hear about now is just totally fake, total hoax.
1: You know, you're right. America is breathing again because, you know, we've been saying this for decades. We're not racist. And yet the accusations were there. The media was piling on it and the whole deal. And then, of course, you know, like you said, here we get the attempted assassination, kind of taking this out of the headlines and off of people's top of mind awareness. But then you get the decision of the Supreme Court yesterday, right?
0: Mm-hmm. Yeah, well, that's right. You do get the whole situation with the
1: dovetail these together, and it's like, you know, yes, you know, we're not racist, and you know that all this stuff has been a ruse, and what they've done in damaging our culture and doing—I mean, this is beyond disgusting. Like you said, people need to go to jail for this.
0: No question about it. Look, this country, obviously, we've had racial problems from slavery through segregation and Jim Crow and so on. Yeah. We've tried very hard to get over this. We elected a black president and reelected him comfortably 2008, 2012. We've had black secretaries of state, black attorneys general. We just had under Joe Biden, a black secretary of defense running the whole Pentagon. You can debate about whether those people did good work or bad work, but they were appointed there. So how racist is a country if a black man is able to run the Pentagon? I'm going to say not that racist. Yes, there are individual racists around, but is this a systemically racist country that's just doomed to centuries more of bigotry? I don't think so. And yet you've got people saying, oh my God, we got to have, you know, all black districts or black people have no representation in Congress. And oh, we got to have all this money sent to the Southern Poverty Law Center to fight a bunch of racists who those guys are basically propping up. This is a much, much, much, much less racist country than the left would have us believe. And they don't want to give us any credit for having achieved the racial progress that we have. And instead, they want to pretend that it's still 1956 and we're all living down in Birmingham, Alabama. Getting hosed off the sidewalks by racist firefighters and people like Bull Connor and these other racist white Democrats, I might add. Those days are long behind us. They're in the history books. And I really wish the left would let us get on with our lives without having to spend so much time worried about an ever-shrinking and increasingly marginal problem of racism in this country.
1: Right. Well, you know, it's the reason for these grifters to exist. This has been a long time coming, and I thank God that this is all being brought to the light right now so that, again, you know, people can say, you know, with confidence, I mean, because they've been told time and again, you know, it's like, I keep saying, who told you you were racist? You know?
0: Yeah.
1: And so now we know who's been telling us we're racist, you know, the SPLC and the media and those that benefit, you know, from this kind of grift, right?
0: That's right. And, you know, who also benefits from this are political candidates. I just saw a piece today about how John Ossoff, the Democrat senator from Georgia, apparently took something like, I think it was $100,000 donation from the Southern Poverty Law Center. So I'd like people to go up to John Ossoff at public events and have journalists and citizens ask him, you know, do you plan to give back the money that was given to you by the Southern Poverty Law Center, which was taken under fraudulent circumstances from well-meaning people who thought they were fighting racism, not knowing that, in fact, they were underwriting and financing the activities of neo-Nazis and Klansmen. And so, Senator Ossoff, do you plan to take that money and give it back to the Southern Poverty Law Center, or for that matter, give it to a charity which may be doing actual positive work against racism, or are you going to keep that tainted money that was received fraudulently and use it in your campaign for reelection?
1: Yeah, don't hold your breath. Got to go to break. You can hold your breath now.
0: Okay.

0: because we'll be back with Jeroy Murdoch after this. Stay with us.
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0: Welcome back. Bill Martinez here with the Manhattan-based Fox News contributor, Jeroy Murdoch. Jeroy, the other thing about the SPLC is the amount of offshore money. I mean, we're talking millions of dollars. I mean, this tells you this is quite the enterprise. I mean, you know, and God only knows what other things Kash Patel and, you know, our Justice Department is going to discover. Because, you know, what happens when you start embracing this kind of insidious behavior, it's like leaven. It just goes throughout the whole system and it gets nastier and nastier, right?
3: Well, this is true. And while it's against the law for people overseas, foreign citizens or foreign companies, as the case may be, to give to American political candidates, they are able to give money to groups like the one you just mentioned, like Southern Poverty Law Center. I learned from some people in the election integrity area that there's a big problem now of foreign money going not to candidates, but to referenda, to ballot questions. And they put money into, you know, a vote to have more abortion or vote to have this type of redistricting or exactly. Do this with taxes, whatever it is. And you have foreign money coming in and backing one side or the other in ballot measures. That is a big loophole. And yeah, it's true. You may not be putting money into the pockets of somebody running for U.S. House or U.S. Senator for the presidency. But if you are somebody, let's say, who could put money into this initiative in California, which is on the ballot this November, to create a wealth tax for any billionaires, they've got to fork over X percent of their wealth, not their income, but their actual assets. You know, you could be China, you could be the Chinese Communist Party, you could be Hamas, you could be MS-13, whatever it may be, and put money into those ballot measures and help them to win and be able to create additional chaos in this country because you support the side that is going to create a weaker economy or more racial tension, more social division and acrimony. So we should not have foreign money involved in ballot measures. Anything that's on the ballot should be only the money of Americans and American citizens.
0: And the people in that state, if it's a state initiative, that should be involved, because otherwise you're diluting their vote.
3: Yeah, I think largely so. I mean, if you are somebody from out of state with a lot of money, like let's say that there's a ballot measure in Florida and you've got Tom Steyer, who's a multibillionaire in California. You know, should a guy like Tom Steyer be able to put money into a ballot measure in Florida? I think there's a big, you know, very serious debate about that sort of thing. Certainly nobody from overseas. That money needs to be stopped. And I understand there's some question about whether, for example, I understand that some organization, you're able, when you take in credit card money, money on credit cards, you're able to say, is this a foreign credit card or not? And apparently they've just been turning off that switch so that they don't get the notification saying this is a foreign credit card. And so right. They can say, gee, we didn't know. We had no idea. Well, you know, if you don't ask the question, you know, it's like don't ask, don't tell. Don't ask the question, you're not going to get the answer. And so they don't bother asking, is this a foreign credit card? The money comes in. If they get caught, oh, gee, sorry, we didn't know about that. And if they don't get caught, then the money goes right through and has an impact on Americans' elections when they vote on referenda and on ballot initiatives and this sort of thing.
0: Well, this is why, I mean, in light of the Supreme Court decision and the exposure of the SPLC, why the SAVE Act is so critical right now, Jeroy, don't you think?
3: It is absolutely critical. I mean, this measure is extremely popular. Something like 60-plus percent of Democrats want photo ID. I think maybe 65 plus of Democrats want only U.S. citizens to vote in our elections. The numbers among independents, among Republicans, are even higher. It passed the House. It stalled in the Senate. I don't know what John Thune is doing. He should have remained with this stand-up filibuster to get this thing through, but they then decided to go take off 2 weeks for Easter and took all the pressure away from the Democrats to pass this thing. But we need to get this thing done. It needs to be signed by President Trump. It needs to be implemented this year so we can prevent foreign citizens from voting in our elections, eliminate vote fraud, and have a clean midterm election rather than yet another election with magic ballots popping up and mail-in ballots coming in days after the polls are closed and this kind of thing. I think what the House should do is every single bill that comes over from the House should have the SAVE Act attached to it. So, for example, this farm bill that just passed should be the farm bill plus the SAVE Act. If it's the Defense Appropriation Bill, it should be Defense Appropriations plus the Save America Act. And it should be on every bill. At some point, the Democrats are going to say, look, this thing, if we want to pass anything, have anything get put on President Trump's desk, we got to swallow hard and take the Save America Act. This is popular. It's vital. It's important. And I have no idea why John Thune is not spending every waking hour getting this thing through. It's very, very disappointing. And by the way, if it doesn't go through, I think the Republican base this November is going to be demoralized. They're going to be rejected. They're going to feel neglected, abused, and ignored. And a lot of them are going to say, you know what? We voted for Trump. We're glad about the border, but we wanted to Save America Act. The Republicans didn't vote for it. I'm not going to bother to show up and vote for U.S. House members or U.S. Really, that don't blame the U.S. House. They've done their job. But vote for U.S. Senate if the Senate GOP didn't give us the Save America Act. So if the Save America Act doesn't go through, it's really going to be an act of political suicide on the part of the Republican Party. And I could see the point if this were really divisive and the country were split right down the middle and half the country loves it, half the country hates it, and maybe we don't want to rip the country in two. You know, you can maybe go along with an argument like that, but this is something that overall enjoys, you know, like 90% support among Republicans, 80 plus among independents, 60-65% among Democrats, for God's sake. The whole country's in favor of this thing, and yet somehow the Republican Senate, which is the same party as the Republican House and the Republican president, wanting something that will be good for Republican candidates who will not suffer from vote fraud as they have for so many decades, they just can't seem to get off their butts and pass this thing. It's so annoying and so frustrating and so counterintuitive. I mean, they don't have any excuse of, well, nobody wants it. Nobody's interested. Everyone hates it. No, everybody wants it. Everyone's aware of this. Even the Democrat rank and file Democrats across the country want this. The only people who don't want it are Democrat office holders because they know that if they have this thing go through, it'll be that much harder for them to steal elections and get reelected.
4: Yeah, they got to find a new way to cheat. I mean, they worked on this system for a long time. And they don't want to have their system upended. And you know, this is the thing. You know, you and I talked about this before. This is like Obamacare, deja vu, one more time for the Republicans. If you screw this up, I mean, you know, like. It wasn't that we're not talking ancient history here. Look at what happened. You kept saying you were going to repeal and replace Obamacare. You had a chance. You didn't do it. And guess what? You got punished for it. And you're going to have the same thing happen. And John Thune needs to understand, look at. You know, the heck with tradition and whatever you think may be the formality. I mean, the Democrats have already blown through the filibuster. I mean, that's what gave us three, you know, thank you very much, Harry Reid, you know, three conservative justices on the Supreme Court, right?
3: Yeah, that's right. I mean, it used to be that you pretty much had to get 60 votes to get somebody on a Supreme Court nominee or any kind of a judge. And Harry Reid, the former Democrat leader of the Senate, majority leader at that time, got rid of that. Said you can do it by a simple majority. And guess what? That blew up in their faces, boomeranged in their faces, because Republicans took over and were able to put Gorsuch, Kavanaugh, and Amy Coney Barrett on the Supreme Court under Trump 45. I have no doubt that if the Democrats take over the Senate, the first thing they're going to do before they sit down in their new chairs is get rid of the filibuster. So it's kind of like, I put it this way, it's like two people sitting at a table and there's a loaded Glock on the table. You know, whoever grabs that first is going to be telling the other person what to do. I'm not saying the person has to be shot, but whoever owns the gun is going to be, you know, calling, forgive the pun, calling the shots in that relationship. And either we grab the Glock first or the Democrats grab the Glock in a few years, and then they'll be telling us, all right, this is the legislative agenda we're going to have. welcome D.C. and Puerto Rico as new states. I think maybe even the U.S. Virgin Islands, maybe Guam, who knows? Stop at two new states? Why not four or five or six new states? Let's expand the Supreme Court from 9 justices to 15 and make sure those brand new 6 are all liberal Democrats. And so much you kiss the Supreme Court goodbye. And they're going to implement the whole rest of their agenda. And they're going to do it by, you know, with 50 votes or 51 votes or 50-50 plus the Democrat vice president splitting the tie. So I think that the Republicans have got to grab the Glock now and get rid of the filibuster, put this stuff through now, because if they don't do it now, it will be done to us. And I'd rather be the person doing it than having it done to me.
4: And of course, they'll pay the price in the midterms. I'll guarantee you if they mess this up. This is an interesting story from Gary Bauer. You know, we were just talking about, you know, the voting process and all that. I don't know if you saw this, but Michigan Democrats, you know, they had their endorsing convention last month. You know, and so, of course, this is the same Democratic Party convention that formally endorsed a supporter of Hezbollah. Right. OK. Mm-hmm. Yep. Several candidates now are demanding a recount of the votes and a full audit of party procedures. It's been discovered that hundreds of convention voters there were improperly registered. Hundreds of voters were not on the master voter list, and hundreds of illegal votes were cast.
3: Wow. That's at the convention.
4: This is at the Michigan Democrats endorsing convention.
3: Look at that. I thought there was no evidence of vote fraud. So there's actual evidence of vote fraud at the Michigan Democrat Party's convention. That's absolutely spectacular.
4: Well, but it's that, like you've priceless. Been saying, it's been you've been saying this from day one, DeRoy. It's in their DNA. They don't know how to do.
3: They don't can't know how stop to do cheating.
4: Things. Yeah,
3: they even cheat themselves. They even cheat themselves at a Democrat convention. That is astonishing. I also want to mention another aspect on this redistricting business. In Georgia, we always have problems with the Republicans in Georgia for some reason. Brian Kemp, the governor of Georgia, in light of the Supreme Court's Calais decision, this is the one that has to do with redistricting. He said, well, we'll get to that in 2028. Excuse me, we have a midterm election in this November. What he's basically saying is we're going to have an election this November with unconstitutional racially discriminatory districts. We're going to wait till 2028 to get past the racial discrimination. If you have racial discrimination, get rid of it now. You don't say let's have one more election and possibly lose the U.S. House in the process. So Brian Kemp needs to get off his butt, get his act together, call a special session, bring the Republicans in, and put in a legislative map that does not reflect unconstitutional racial discrimination. I'm just shocked that a Republican has to be educated on this. This should come second or first nature to him. But for some reason, Brian Kemp and also this guy Raffensperger, who was the Secretary of State in 2020, seem to drag their feet in anything and help the Republicans. They just, you know, they're just not into it all that much, and they need to. You know, get up, get into it, and get involved is how James Brown would have put it, and put an end to racial discrimination on the Georgia legislative maps, and follow the Supreme Court's lead, and give us maps in Georgia which are constitutionally sound. And Brian Kemp needs to get that special session going, and right now.
4: Exactly. Well, and talk about following the lead. Just look south and follow the lead of one Ron DeSantis and what he's doing there in Florida too.
3: Absolutely, right.
4: Pretty basic and logical, but that's what we call leadership, DeRoy. that's what.
3: Yeah, leadership. Yeah. You did it right. You did it quickly.
4: Yeah. Well, we got to leave it there. As always, appreciate the time. DeRoy Murdoch, the Manhattan-based Fox News contributor. Thank you, DeRoy. Take care.
3: You bet, Bill. Thanks very much.
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6: Folks, we're here today interviewing Mr. Uncertainty. 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
13: With SRN News, I'm Rich Thomason in Washington. After a couple of days of talks, the Trump-Xi summit is wrapped up in Beijing. Both sides claim progress, stabilizing U.S.-China relations, but differences remain. The status of Taiwan is a big sticking point. Still, President Trump says there have been areas of agreement, for instance, on Iran.
14: We've really done some wonderful things, I believe. We did discuss Iran. We feel very similar to Iran. We want that to end. We don't want them to have a nuclear weapon. We want the straits open. We're closing it now. I mean, they closed it, and we closed it on top of them. But we want the straits open.
13: Mr. Trump sums it up by saying it's been a really great couple of days. On Wall Street, the Dow futures down 339, NASDAQ futures off 465 points. This is SRN News.
12: 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Breaking news.
15: Angelino Heights residents are tired of their streets getting packed with vehicles when there's a game at Dodger Stadium.
16: From March to October, hundreds of vehicles line the streets with little regulation. Residents say some people park illegally and block their driveways. Others say trash gets thrown in the street and their property has been vandalized. A group of residents has started a petition demanding permit-only parking in the neighborhood on game days.
15: That's Daniel Martindale reporting. Larry Marino on The Answer with breaking news. And talk you can trust.
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27: 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Good morning. I'm Larry O'Connor, and we've got a busy, busy morning coming up in this hour. We're going to speak with our friend Patrice Onwuka. She's the Vice President of Economic Policy at Independent Women's Forum. We got some economic numbers this week, some inflation stuff, some jobs stuff, and we'll sort it all out, especially looking at that trade deal that's in the works as the president comes back from Beijing. Patrice Onwuka joining us in just a little bit. Also, Gordon Chang will talk about that summit with Xi Jinping, what was said and what was unsaid. Our friend Sean Spicer will be joining us with a political outlook as it stands here in Washington and around the country as we lead up to the midterms. Also, we've got full coverage, and I do mean full coverage,
0: of yesterday's blockbuster hearing featuring Fairfax County, Virginia prosecutor Steve Descano. He suffered some withering attacks from Republicans who dare to ask him, hey, how about enforcing the law, pal? How about locking up criminals? How about not releasing violent felons? And how about cooperating on immigration laws? Do away with the sanctuary garbage. We're going to show you some of the most volatile moments of that hearing coming up in mere moments. Also, as the morning develops, we're going to speak with Cully Stimson from the Heritage Foundation. He literally wrote a book about all of these prosecutors that are backed by George Soros and how they're upending law and order in this country. Also, in our third hour, Cheryl Minter. She's the grieving mother of one of the victims of Steve Descano, a woman who was murdered, stabbed to death at a bus stop by an illegal immigrant who had been in custody 40 times. And that prosecutor, Steve Descano, released him yet again to wreak havoc on American citizens. And one of them is dead now. Her mother, Cheryl Minter, will join us coming up in the third hour. She was at the hearing yesterday on Capitol Hill. And let's go right to it, as it began with Jim Jordan. He's the chairman of the Judiciary Committee. Jim Jordan wanted some clear answers to some very simple questions from Mr. Descano. You see, Mr. Descano ran for office promising the voters that if they were to elect him, he will look the other way at violent criminals who were in the country illegally. He will purposefully reduce their charges, reduce their sentence, and prosecute the law differently for people who are in the country illegally versus American citizens. Now, when this committee called Mr. Descano to testify, when they subpoenaed him and said, we have some questions for you, mysteriously, that little item from his campaign website disappeared. We'll let Chairman Jim Jordan take it from there.
1: That's why I asked the morale question in light of your statement just a few months ago where you said it's shameful that the guy beside you is not prosecuting people.
2: I did.
1: You said that?
2: I did.
1: Okay, good. Mr. Descano, why'd you change your website?
3: Sir, first of all, let me address what you had
1: said.
3: No,
1: you answered the question
3: about...
1: I asked a simple question. Why did you change your website last month?
3: Well, sir, your statements about don't want to prosecute guys is absolutely false. And my policies so far in this hearing...
1: Are you saying what the sheriff wrote me is wrong?
3: No, what I'm saying is that the way that my policies have been
1: December 16th,
3: presented in this
1: you
3: are
1: chose
3: outrageous.
1: She said the Commonwealth's attorney, that's you, chose not to prosecute Mr. Morales Ortiz on December 16th. And they had to release him. They had to do their job because you wouldn't prosecute. What happened on December 17th, Mr. Descano?
3: Well, sir, let's talk about December
1: 16th. No, that's the question. What happened on December
3: 17th?
1: This same guy murdered somebody.
3: The nuance.
1: This guy murdered somebody. And I'm asking you, why did you change your website?
3: Well, do you not want me to talk to you about the actual case?
1: I want you to answer the first question I said.
3: Which was about the case,
1: why did you change your website?
3: Well, sir, because the website is not my policy. My policy...
1: This is your campaign website where you said our office will take immigration consequences into account when making charging and plea decisions. Immigration consequences were certainly part of the game here, part of the issue here with Mr. Morales Ortiz.
3: No, they weren't.
1: You decided
3: they absolutely
1: not to
3: were not. You are assuming something that is in fact untrue. Because you are misrepresenting
0: my policy. Pause here for a second. We'll pick it up. Don't worry, because it's glorious. It's glorious in its outrage. Steve Descano is exactly what every voter in America hates about politicians. And I just want to just remind everybody something, and it shouldn't be overlooked. Steve Descano promised the voters of Fairfax County that he would do exactly what he's doing right now. Should we be outraged at Steve Descano, the Commonwealth's attorney, who was funded? I think two-thirds of his campaign funding came from George Soros political action committees and outside Virginia and people who just wanted him to get in there so he could upend law and order. Should we be outraged at him for not doing his job, for not keeping Virginians safe, for putting his thumb on this? Oh, forget about his thumb. He's jumping up and down like a sumo wrestler on the scale, trying to make sure that the scales of justice tilt in favor of people who are criminals in this country illegally, non-citizens who continue to break our laws, our immigration laws, not to mention our violent felon laws against rape, sexual assault, and murder. Should we be outraged at Mr. Descano for that? Absolutely, we should be outraged. But let's not lose sight of the fact that he told the voters exactly what he was going to do. I I think we also have a problem with the voters of Fairfax County, Virginia. The Lord knows on this program, which is broadcast right from Washington, D.C., our antenna is just a few miles away from Fairfax County, Virginia. Y'all can hear us here. We talked about this guy during the election and during the first recall effort of him and his reelection over and over and over. We told you what his record was. We told you exactly what he was doing. We had guest after guest after guest. Cully Stimson, who is a former prosecutor, he's joining us later in the program. He wrote this book about him and other prosecutors. If the voters of Fairfax County are now shocked to find out that gambling is going on here, well, they should look in the mirror. But the real irony here and the delicious moment that we're about to witness is Steve Descano, who should have his a few good men moment. He should pound the table like Jack Nicholson and say, "You're damn right I ordered the code red." He should say, "Yes. Yes, I promised the voters I would do this, and I'm actually fulfilling my campaign promise." But he can't do that. He can't do that because he knows he's violated the law. He knows that he promised the voters that he would violate the law. And now he's under oath in front of a congressional hearing with Jim Jordan, the chairman of the Judiciary Committee, bearing down on him. And so he has to say one of the most remarkable things I've ever heard a politician admit to, and he's admitting to it under oath. "Oh, well, that's just garbage I told the voters. You can't hold that against me." We'll sum it up after this exchange. But just take a listen to this. This bully, this bald-headed, woke, liberal bully trying to defend the indefensible yesterday. Here we go.
3: "My policies do not say that we do not prosecute people.
1: Well, if you're proud of your policies, why'd you change your website?"
3: "Because that's not my policy. As I told you, sir, that is a campaign statement that I made before I was Commonwealth Attorney.
1: It had been up for 6 years, a week after we send you a letter saying we want you to come testify. Shazam, you change it."
3: "Because I could not."
1: Is that coincidental?
3: "Because I could not believe that people were so obtuse that they could not realize what the difference between a campaign statement and an actual office policy is."
1: So when you make campaign statements, those aren't true? You're not being honest with your voters?"
3: "That's not what I'm saying at all, sir."
1: Sure sounded like it.
3: "That's absolutely not. What I'm saying is that when you
1: tell me why you took it down."
3: "Because I was hoping to come here to talk about my office policies, not be distracted by a campaign statement that was
1: distracted
3: a year before I was actually Commonwealth Attorney,
1: General.
3: And had any cases that were mine."
1: This is almost laughable. This is your policy. You said it right here. You told the voters, "If you elect me, I will take into account immigration consequences when making charging and plea
3: decisions." "This is my policy, not right what here. You have in your hand."
1: "Oh, okay. So what you said to the voters is not real. It doesn't count."
3: "No, sir, what I'm saying is that as an office holder, my office is run by my policy."
1: "Your sheriff said you wouldn't prosecute. This guy gets released, kills someone the next day. We start asking about it. You change your website and take down the statements that say you're going to take into account immigration consequences when you decide what you are going to charge."
3: "And it has been public the entire time I've been in office, sir."
0: So here's what's happening. He's got this campaign promise. And then you actually look at the actions of his office. And his actions of his office, where he's releasing willy-nilly these violent criminals who are in the country illegally, who would face deportation, but he's choosing instead to either dismiss the charges, waive the charges, and not enforce the law, or reduce the sentences and reduce the charges so they can skate through under the radar and not be deported. Which, by the way, those actions of his office actually match the campaign promise. And then you've got a third way. You can follow the piece of paper that he holds up that apparently is an email that he sent to his staff saying, "Hey, don't take immigration status into regard when you prosecute criminals." And you're supposed to believe that the email that he's holding up is what the real policy of his office is. Not what he promised the voters and not what he's actually doing. But it's all about the email. The man's a liar. The man's a bully. And the man should face criminal prosecution for violating the civil rights of the people of Fairfax County and the people that he arrests. Because if you treat one criminal differently than the other because of their skin color, because of their religion, because of their sex, because of their immigration status, you're violating the civil rights of those people. And you're making Fairfax County a lot more dangerous. All right, more from Congressman Brandon Gill, as well as the people who tried to defend this man. That's coming up in a moment. I'm Larry O'Connor.
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0: Here in the Washington area, Fairfax County, it's kind of a behemoth. Huge population, huge influence. Same in Maryland and Montgomery County, Prince George's County, back to Virginia and Prince William County, Loudoun County. But here's the thing. When you focus on just one of those jurisdictions, you have to recognize that the policies that they're struggling with and fighting with from the organized political left, like this prosecutor, Steve Descano, who just got elevated to the national stage yesterday on Capitol Hill, this is representative all across the entire Washington region and, frankly, all across this country. Whether you're listening right now on our network in Atlanta or in Philadelphia or in Detroit or in Dallas or in San Francisco and Los Angeles. Good morning. I know it's still the middle of the night. You're dealing with this right now. You have the exact same kind of prosecutor funded by the exact same kind of un-American nefarious agents who are trying to get someone like Steve Descano right there in your neighborhood, ruining the lives of your citizens to upend our civilization. I'm not overstating the case. When we pass laws, you elect people to enforce those laws, and when the people you elect to enforce those laws ignore those laws for their own political reasons, that's the beginning of the end of a civilization. Congressman Knotts from North Carolina took up the questioning of Steve Descano yesterday.
11: It could not sentence this person to any term over 2 years. Is that not correct?
3: Sir, I'm so glad you brought this to
11: us. Is that not correct?
3: Well, because I would like to explain, sir.
11: It is correct. And the court rejected it.
3: Sir, I know
11: this
3: the case
11: was a,
3: file.
11: This was a judge that was appointed by Senator Warner. This is not a right-wing judge. This is a liberal judge. And you know why he rejected it?
3: Sir,
11: he saw what you should have seen.
3: About
11: he cited overwhelming evidence.
3: So
11: that
3: I would, can
11: person,
3: we talk about the evidence,
11: this person
3: sir?
11: Was a threat.
3: I know it and you don't.
11: Quit talking.
3: And I would
11: this
3: love to tell you about it.
11: This person was a threat. He yanked a four-year-old girl out of her bed with the intent to harm her. And you wanted to give her a cap of 2 years.
3: Sir, this
11: and
3: is a
11: great
3: example.
11: And then when the plea agreement was rejected, what did you do?
3: Sir, this is a
11: what
3: great example.
11: What did you do?
3: This is a great example of a case.
11: You know, I've prosecuted. I've prosecuted
3: and then
11: cases.
3: You understand
11: and when you're
3: that
11: evading
3: have,
11: like that, you know what that's a sign
3: sir.
11: Of? Guilt. What did you do?
3: Sir,
11: you dismissed the case.
3: Sir, can I please
11: Mr.
3: talk
11: Mayorkas,
3: to you about this case
11: when you
3: if
11: dismiss,
3: you want to know about it so
11: be
3: much?
11: Be quiet. When you dismiss a case, what happens to that defendant?
12: He walks free.
11: Walks free. A disgusting, perverted individual preying on children that you dismissed the case. As the father of two young girls, one of them's five. That is
3: I have a daughter too, sir.
11: As anything
3: don't,
11: I have
3: don't
11: seen.
3: Talk to me
11: quit defending
3: that I don't
11: the
3: care
11: indefensible.
3: About people in my
11: you clearly
3: community.
11: Don't.
3: Absolutely not.
11: You dismissed
3: not.
11: The case, and it's shameful.
3: Sir.
11: You're a coward. You are a coward.
3: You won't even let me talk to you about the case.
11: It's indefensible, sir.
3: Sure.
11: I yield back.
0: So many of you I know hate it when they all talk over each other and shout over each other. I do, too, especially on cable news and CNN and what have you. Sometimes a monster deserves to be shouted down. And that's what you just witnessed. Brandon Gill of Texas, one of our favorites, freshman congressman, rising star. He then took up the questioning. Here's Brandon Gill.
13: I want to better understand how you weigh an illegal alien's immigration status whenever you're making charging decisions. Do you know who Ander Jose Cortez Mendez is? Are you familiar with that case?
3: Yes, sir.
13: Okay, this is a Guatemalan illegal alien who was arrested in March of 2024. He was initially charged with, quote, carnal knowledge of a 13 to 14 year old. Just for those of us who aren't lawyers, can you describe just very briefly what does carnal knowledge of a 13 to 14 year old mean in this context?
3: Well, sir, generally a charge like that would typically refer to underage sex.
13: Okay, so he raped an underage person, an illegal alien who raped an underage American. Your office reduced those charges to a misdemeanor charge of consensual sex with a child 15 years and older. You offered him a 90-day suspended jail sentence. Is that correct?
3: Sir, based on the evidence that we had in the case?
13: So it is correct.
0: It is correct. And again, Brandon Gill, very good at this and very good at exposing the monster that was sitting before him. Yes, I think he's a monster, Steve Descano. And he's inflicted great pain and great horror on the community of Fairfax County, which, by the way, The illegal immigrants in that county, according to a Cato expert who loves illegal immigration, doesn't want any borders. According to his expert testimony yesterday, he says that 20% of Fairfax County consists of illegal immigrants or people who are eligible for deportation. That's a big part of the problem. We've got more on this as the morning develops, including experts and more audio from yesterday. Keep it here.
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15: 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The answer. Breaking news.
16: California's second largest reservoir is 99% full and still rising. Lake Oroville is benefiting from four straight solid years of rain for the first time since the late 1990s. The lake is currently at 122% of its historical average for mid-May. If it gets 2 feet higher, it will be considered full. This likely means most of California will not be forced into drought or water shortages this summer. Larry Marino, The Answer Newsroom.
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0: Good morning, I'm Larry O'Connor, and on Fridays we always like to check in with a friend of this program and absolute sparkling light on the political commentariat in Washington, D.C. She is the director of the Center for Economic Opportunity at Independent Women's Forum, Patrice Onwuka. And Patrice, I want you to comment on the president's summit in Beijing and what might end up happening with China and trade and all that jazz. But first, good morning, a good Friday to you.
2: Yes, good Friday. Can I sneak in a fry-yay?
0: Absolutely. You could always throw a fry-yay our way.
2: Happy Friday.
0: Patrice, we were just talking about Steve Descano, this prosecutor who doesn't prosecute crimes, especially when it comes to illegal immigrants. And you are a legal immigrant to this country, born in a foreign nation, but now happily, legally, American citizen. I'd love for you to comment on a little bit more that happened here. First, here's this guy from the Cato Institute trying to make a case about how important it is to upend our immigration laws and protect people who have broken those immigration laws. Here, take a listen to this.
22: The first step would be to give up on the mass deportation fantasy. About 1 in 5 Fairfax residents is someone who could be deported or who lives with them. It would destroy neighborhoods, rip Americans away from their spouses, parents, friends, families, customers, employees, employers, nurses, nannies, and teachers. Let me be clear.
0: Yeah, that's a little bit of a deceptive stat there. 1 in 5 could be deported or live with someone that could be deported. That's the devil's in the details. But, Patrice, you live in this area. You are a woman. You are a mother. As I said, you're a legal immigrant. This guy is stating the case that because so many illegal immigrants live in the area, we just need to give up on the idea of enforcing the law. How do you respond?
2: I think that's absolutely irresponsible, Larry. I mean, listen, I understand Cato is very libertarian and they don't believe in borders or they don't. They believe that we're all one great world nation. I don't. There's a reason why my family spent a lot of money, sold everything we had to move to the United States with 2 suitcases of clothes. And when we stepped off of a plane in Washington, D.C. over 40 years ago, my parents did that, leaving everything behind because they wanted to embrace everything that America had here. But they would not do it unless America was willing to accept us. And they did that by, they're accepted by going through the legal process of coming, applying, gaining residency, and then eventually gaining citizenship. And, you know, it's sad when you consider that immigrant communities very often are the targets of the illegal immigration, of the public safety issues. When you get hit in, when you get your car gets rammed in your neighborhood by somebody who is here illegally, who should not be driving, who should not have a license, more than likely it's one of the neighbors whose car gets rammed. And obviously there's no insurance there, so you are footing that bill. But we've even seen the worst scenarios where women, young women, are disappeared in the left vernacular.
0: Yeah.
2: They are raped, they are murdered, they're abused. And so these crimes would not happen if these individuals were not in this country illegally. And people don't want to admit that. But there would be a lot of a crime that would not be occurring in particular neighborhoods had we actually been serious about legal immigration versus illegal immigration.
0: Well, listen, when a Democrat elected official looks at these illegal immigrants, all they see is the accumulation of power. They see their physical presence in that district as something that props them up and keeps them in power, either through illegal votes or just through appropriation and census. Cato, they look at these people as dollar signs. This is labor to be exploited. And to hell with the consequences, to hell with law and order, and to hell with victims of violent crime. So I think that you very properly call them out on that as somebody who was affected by all of these policies. But let's move to the former. Let's move to a Democrat, Congresswoman Jayapal of Washington. She tried to grandstand here and, as usual, blur the lines between illegal immigration and legal immigration by trying to pull the heartstrings of those of us who do have quite a bit of sympathy for people like you who go through the legal process. So watch this moment in the hearing. Take a listen, and then we'll comment.
4: If you're willing, would you please stand up if you're from Fairfax County? Wow, a lot of you. And please remain standing if you support immigrants and support policies that make sure that everyone feels safe in calling 911.
0: Yeah, so that's just an insufferable, deceitful lie, because

0: home, was pursued by an illegal immigrant who had been arrested over 40 times. She was then stabbed to death when she got off the bus and murdered. Her mother, Cheryl Minter, and we've interviewed Mrs. Minter on this program, Patrice, absolutely heartbreaking. Yeah. And she's going to be joining us later in the show at in our third hour. Perfect. Because she was at the hearing yesterday. I want you to listen to this. Steve Descano, this prosecutor who let her daughter's murderer walk free, he came into the hearing room and walked right past Mrs. Minter without saying a word, without shaking her hand, without holding her hand. He's never spoken to this woman before, ever. He sits there, and then when it's time for him to give his statement, then he grandstands and pretends like he cares about this woman. Here, take a listen to this.
1: And Ms. Minter, I am deeply sorry for your loss. And I say that not only as a prosecutor, but as a parent of a daughter. I am sorry for what you are having to endure. And I promise that my office is doing everything we can to prosecute the man responsible.
0: Of course, his office did everything that they could to make sure that the man responsible was free to do what he did when they could have certainly prosecuted him. This is really where it hits home, the crime aspect and the victims who were law-abiding American citizens, many of them immigrants. And do you think this issue is a political issue for this upcoming election? Will it make a difference and move the needle in some places around this country?
2: Well, if the economic issues are not front and center, then you start to get at the cultural wedge issues. And illegal immigration is one of those cultural wedge issues that have motivated, voters in the 2020 cycle, Larry, in the 2024 cycle. I think it can, particularly in local races and statewide races. So in Virginia, for example, you talk about these prosecutors, you talk about the fact that Governor Spamberger has been unwilling and is going against federal enforcement of illegal immigrants, ensuring that ICE cannot apprehend these dangerous criminals in places that would not risk public safety. Yeah. I don't want to see ICE apprehending people at a schoolyard. They don't have to if they can take them out of the local jails.
0: Exactly.
2: Where they're being transported.
0: Do away with the sanctuary policies. It'll make it very safe. All right. Stay with us, Patrice, because you did a big caveat there. If the economic issues aren't front and center. So we'll talk about the economic issues and the president's trip to China with Patrice Onwuka coming up in just a moment. 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

0: Larry O'Connor here from our flagship station, WMAO, in Washington, D.C., where longtime listeners of this program know that Friday is my day to hang with my Friday radio pal, Patrice Onwuka from Independent Women's Forum. She's a economic guru. And Patrice, you know the drill here. I ask you what's going on with the economy, and then I get to go take a coffee break while you actually sound very smart and deliver all the information. But I'm going to stick around and listen this time because it's not just numbers. This is about negotiations. This is about the president representing America's interests in China. This was a big, big trip to Beijing.
1: Yes.
0: What's your overall impression of how the president did and whether America benefits from these negotiations?
1: Cool. Well, I thought President Trump was measured. He was constrained. He was friendly but firm. And I think those are really important because you didn't see him go off script. You didn't see him say anything or, frankly, even take the bait when President Xi tried to give America a slight by calling us a declining nation. And President Trump kind of turned it around later on and said, oh, he must be talking about during the previous administration under sleepy Joe Biden. But this was an opportunity, I think, to set the relations as kind of a strategic stability between the two nations, understanding we're going to be rivals, but we also have to work together because both countries see the value in opening markets to each other's goods. I mean, particularly China wants to get access to the United States, but U.S. companies, and don't forget, folks, we had 17 CEOs of major corporations, including ex-buddy back in the good ears of the president, Elon Musk, joining the president for some real deals. And coming out of his trip, we actually did get one pretty big deal, which was Boeing getting an order for 200 planes from China. So, you know, I think President Trump is leaving with good relations. Taiwan is still up in the air, and obviously the Strait of Hormuz is still up in the air, but hopefully, you know, that's all going to be worked out because China needs that strait reopened even more than we do.
0: Yeah, they do. And but at the same time, I don't know if the president necessarily wants Xi to publicly sort of put pressure on Iran. I mean, it would be nice to see them do that, but I don't know if the president necessarily wants it because he doesn't want to give the impression that we need China to resolve this issue.
1: Yeah.
0: We can, you know, a lot of people are confused, though, as they look at the stock market. They look at companies' quarterly earnings come in, and they're pretty robust, and stock prices continue to break records. And they're like, well, wait, how can the stock market be breaking records while we still have this issue with the Strait of Hormuz and we still have gas prices high? Can you explain to me why that's happening?
1: So the analysts who are trading, they're thinking about what's going to be happening in the future. And I think this week they pushed aside the Iran conflict just temporarily to recognize that there have been blockbuster corporate earnings released this week. We also saw, you know, that inflation was not good. So I'll hold out off on that for a second. But I think that there's a realization that, you know, generally the U.S. economy is going to be stronger from an investment standpoint when it comes to U.S. companies being able to get access to a massive Chinese market. And then, you know, the idea that generally going forward, there could be greater certainty around tariffs with China. And so, you know, that's, I think, what drove the market. We blew through the $50,000 level on the Dow yesterday.
0: Yeah.
1: S&P 500 was up as well. And so, you know, I think we can continue to see the Dow doing really well, which is good news for your 401k.
0: So the experts who make money trading on these companies and trading the funds and all that stuff, they know that the Strait of Hormuz issue is a temporary one. They know that it's going to be opened eventually, and at that point, everything sort of resets.
1: Yeah.
0: And I'm going to go ahead and say it. Despite what's going on with the Strait and gas prices, the fundamentals of the economy are still sound. It sure seems that way, at least.
1: Yeah.
0: Let's go ahead.
1: Well, I would just add, because of the one big beautiful bill, folks, that 100% bonus depreciation, which is a corporate tax benefit, is huge for manufacturing, huge for companies to invest that money, that savings, into expanding. And that's also what we're seeing.
0: All right. So let's talk about the inflation numbers, because they weren't great. But from a layman's eyes, and I'm a layman, you're the expert, this is your degree, this is your expertise, it looked like almost all of it was attributable to the energy costs. Is there more going on there with the inflation numbers than just energy?
1: No. So we saw the consumer price index, which is what we call the inflation rate, rise from 3.4 to 3.8% year over year. And then the producer inflation rate, which is what the manufacturers and the producers also receive, that rose 6% year over year. But you dig down lower and you find that almost 50% of the increase in prices is due to gasoline, energy prices because of what's going on with Iran. So you take that out, and then a lot of the growth in prices are also indirectly affected by gas prices. So, you know, the transportation costs have been going up because diesel fuel is more. You know, just the products that depend on oil to be produced as inputs, those are rising, not surprisingly. So, you know, the sooner that we see this issue resolved and the Strait of Hormuz reopened and oil flowing, you know, through the straits, and then the global energy prices start to come down, then I think it'll be very quickly that you will see that $4.50 national average drop down at least to $4 and then below. So I'm hopeful that negotiations end pretty soon and that we do have something reached here.
0: For the last 5 years, Patrice Onwuka has been my Friday partner here on O'Connor & Company. It's always great to talk with you, Patrice. Thanks for giving us your time, as always.
1: Thank you, Larry.
0: And a big shout-out to Julie Gunlock, who I know is listening right now. Love you, Julie, and we'll see you soon.
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7: With SRN News, I'm Rich Thomason in Washington. Final round of talks between President Trump and Chinese President Xi is wrapped up. Over tea and lunch, the two leaders huddled for several hours as Mr. Trump wrapped up his three-day visit to China. The president says he looks forward to welcoming his Chinese counterpart to Washington for a state visit in the fall.
8: Later in the line, and we're going to have you're going to walk away, hopefully very impressed, like I'm very impressed with China. And I just want to end by saying thank you very much. It's been really a great couple of days. Thank you very much.
7: Two sides claim important progress stabilizing U.S.-China relations, even as deep differences persist between the world's two biggest powers. The Taiwan question looms large, along with the Iran situation. The Dow futures are down 308 points. NASDAQ futures off 438. This is SRN News.
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9: California is asking people in the state to weigh in on AI. More from Jason Nathanson.
10: Will AI help or hurt workers in the next few years? Should government have a hand in controlling it, or should that be left to private companies in a free market? Whatever your thoughts, Governor Newsom wants to hear them. For the first time, he's opening Engaged California to the public. Newsom says it's a first-in-the-nation digital democracy program that will allow people a seat at the table in shaping decision-making and state policy when it comes to artificial intelligence.
9: Larry Marino on the Answer Newsroom.
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0: And there's a lot of all three going on here today. News, politics, and entertainment from the Relief Factor Studios. I'm Larry O'Connor on your flagship station, WMAL, in the nation's capital, Washington, D.C., and all across the country on the Salem Radio Network. Thanks for tuning in to O'Connor and Company. Coming up in just a few minutes, we're going to speak with Sean Spicer. I'll be doing an event in Washington at the Trump Kennedy Center tonight. I think there's still like 20 or 30 tickets left if people want to show up. It's a free event. We'll talk about it and talk about his book, Trump 2.0, and what this summit means in a political perspective here domestically. That's coming up in about 10 or 15 minutes. Also, later this hour, from Heritage Foundation, Cully Stimson, who literally wrote the book about these prosecutors that go rogue, don't enforce the law, make life more miserable and less safe for American citizens. We saw it play out yesterday on Capitol Hill. Fairfax County Commonwealth's Attorney Steve Descano and Cully Stimson will tell you everything you need to know about that here in D.C. and also wherever you live in this country, because I assure you, you live close to a jurisdiction that has one of these prosecutors who believe they're not supposed to prosecute the law. That's coming up in a bit. But right now, we turn to a friend of the program and a great American, Gordon Chang. His book, Plan Red, China's Project to Destroy America, and the upcoming book, also the author of the book, The Coming Collapse of China, and China is Going to War. It's Gordon Chang. Gordon, good morning. Thanks for joining us. You've probably been up all night long for the last couple of days tracking this summit in Beijing.
21: Well, certainly I've been obsessed with what's going on, because obviously it is important. When the President of the United States does anything, it's important. And, you know, people say, well, there's two superpowers meeting. Well, no, there was only one superpower in the room, and it wasn't China.
0: Yeah, so let's talk about this one moment that I think a lot of people are reflecting on. Xi Jinping referred to America. What were the actual words used here? Did he say that America is a country in decline? Is that a direct quote?
21: No. What he was referred to was, and he actually said, the Thucydides trap. This refers to the Peloponnesian Wars, ancient Greece. And it's a book by Graham Allison, the Harvard scholar, and the thesis is that there are usually wars when you have a rising power meets a declining hegemon. So when Xi Jinping talked about the Thucydides trap, he was saying to President Trump, you're the leader of a failing state. But, you know, the other thing that Xi Jinping said was he mentioned, quote-unquote, new era. Now, new era in Xi Jinping speaks is the time when the U.S. has been pushed to the side and China rules the world. So he was very clear. This was not just some sort of mistake. These were two references to the end of the United States as a global power.
0: The Peloponnesian reference, I guess, has to do with Sparta versus Athens. Is that the
21: Athens
0: historical reference? Right. And we know that Athens ended up sort of being the dominant Grecian force there as Sparta declined. But, you know, the president had an opportunity there. He could have said, whoa, hold on a second. Who's who in this scenario? Because the way I look at it, you guys have over 20% unemployment. You don't have a replacement birth rate right now. You have a crunch with all these men without a woman to be able to bed down with. You've got rising issues. Sure, you may create this fake-looking sort of Potemkin village in Shanghai with high-speed trains, but if you go 30 miles outside the major metropolis, you've got abject poverty. He could have done that, but instead he chose a diplomatic route, I suppose. Was that a sign of strength from the president, or is it being interpreted as a sign of weakness, Gordon?
21: Yeah. It's only President Trump who can answer that question, but I think that it was a sign of strength, that it was a sign of confidence that he wasn't going to pillage the Chinese.
0: He wasn't going to take the bait. He wasn't going to rise, yeah.
21: He wasn't going to take the bait. The issue here, though, is that China is going to propagate this. And we've seen this already on X. China's trolls are saying this shows that the United States is weak. And we're going to hear that from the Chinese for a little while. Now, that propaganda narrative is not going to last. And the reason is for what you just mentioned. We are seeing signs of contraction in the Chinese economy. So, you know, this is a sign that China is a failing power. It's not a rising one. And this whole notion of the Peloponnesian Wars, that just does not apply in this case. The rising power is the United States. We've been pushing China around a lot this year, thanks to President Trump, starting January 3 in Venezuela, when we took a Chinese friend off the board. He's going to take Cuba off the board, another Chinese friend. And we all know what's going on in Iran.
0: Yeah.
21: So the Chinese are bystanders to this. They're just watching it helplessly. So, yeah. The rising power is the United States.
0: Is it in China's interest right now to put pressure behind the scenes on Iran? Again, Iran is run by lunatics. So if they don't listen to us, I don't know if they'll listen to China either. But if China does have some kind of influence in opening the strait and getting the flow of oil and goods that they need more than anyone else through that strait, is it in their interest to do that, or is it in their interest to see America sort of potentially have a domestic political problem here for President Trump over the Iran war?
21: It's in China's interest to open the strait because it needs the oil. It gets 50% of its seaborne oil, 45 to 50% of its seaborne oil through the strait. And we know that China's the world's largest importer of crude. We've seen the oil shocks in the Chinese economy, which has been unmistakable. But it's not in the interest of the United States to open the strait until Iran surrenders its ballistic missiles and nuclear weapons and stops its acts of terrorism. So our interests here do not align.
0: Does China have a role in that, Gordon? Would it be beneficial for the U.S. to ask China to take a role in getting that done or not?
21: No, we don't need, you know, as President Trump said before he left, and as we've heard during the trip from U.S. officials, we don't need China's help. I think that's absolutely right. China, we got to remember that there's a war in now because of China. China transplanted equipment, materials, technology for a nuclear weapons program onto Iranian soil. That's the reason why we have a war. And the Chinese today just said, look, you know, this war was unnecessary. The president of the United States needs to say in public that China transplanted its nuclear weapons program. You know, presidents since Bill Clinton has known this is the case. None of them have been willing to say that in public. And the Chinese just are winning the information war on this.
0: Gordon Chang is our guest. You can follow him on X, by the way. Really informative and important stuff that he posts on the X platform. It's Gordon G. Chang, in his book, Plan Red, China's Project to Destroy America. Let's talk about that title of that book and whether I know Marco Rubio, I know the Secretary Bessent, I know Secretary Hegseth all talk about this. I know the president knows that China is working to bring this country down. They're working from the inside out. The week before this summit happened, we saw a mayor in Arcadia, California, confess to being an operative for the Communist Party of China. So was that raised during the summit at all? Can they speak frankly with China at any time and say, knock this garbage off?
21: I don't know the answer to that question. I suspect Trump did not talk about that, but that's just a guess. But I believe Trump should have talked about it because we're seeing some very dangerous activities on the part of Chinese agents and operatives in our country. So, for instance, March 10th, there were those two Chinese Americans who planted a bomb near the visitor center at MacDill Air Force Base in Florida.
0: Yeah.
21: That has all the hallmarks of a Ministry of State Security operation. I'm not sure that bomb did not go off. But I don't think it was intended to go off. I think it was intended to warn President Trump before this summit. And we've seen some other things, such as those secret Chinese biological weapons facilities in our country. We found two of them, one in Reedley, California, and the other in Las Vegas. but it's clear that there's at least one more, and we don't have much clarity on it. But the FBI has not seemed to be that active in trying to run this down.
0: President Donald Trump, his entire career, whether it was in business, in real estate, in the casino business, in the hotel business, was in the entertainment business, and now over 5 years in as a president, he has worked on and negotiated on and secured deals with people that he doesn't necessarily like or trust or have any respect for, but he recognizes that sometimes the deal is the most important thing. Give that. How do you assess what the president is doing right now with America's relationship with China by leading with these corporate titans there and trying to make deals for our economy? Just if you can, in a minute, sum up exactly what the president's role has been here and how you grade how he's addressing China.
21: Yeah, the president is trying to come to accommodation with China, which is what American presidents have been trying to do since Nixon. I think, though, that given the dangerous activities of China and what China and the hostile statements it's made, we need to have a new attitude where we meet China's hostility with hostility of our own. I know Americans don't want to hear that, but we're at a very dangerous point at this moment, and we need to start preparing for some pretty horrible outcomes.
0: Well, Gordon Chang, I know that the president has great respect for your opinion and your insight on this. That's a fact. Everyone knows it, and that's one of the reasons why we like talking to you about it and keep your voice out there. So we'll have you back. Gordon Chang, I'm Larry O'Connor. This is O'Connor & Company.
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1: Sean Spicer's people, his agents, his handlers, his body men, he's got like 50 that you have to go through. They now insist that he be introduced as two-time New York Times bestselling author Sean Spicer. And it is true. His latest book, Trump 2.0, has made the New York Times bestseller list. And that's a big deal to be a two-time bestseller, Sean Spicer. Congratulations on that. Do I need to say it a third time? Two-time New York Times bestseller, Sean Spicer, Trump 2.0. Congratulations, my friend.
2: Yeah, thank you. I don't insist on it, but the people that represent the people who I talk to are very clear on this.
1: There are a lot of layers to get through to Sean. Yeah,
2: I know, and But one of the things I'll tell you is it's the only thing that the only time that I will ever say anything positive about the New York Times. However, when we were waiting for the rankings to come in, my publisher, and I think it was sort of the way you console somebody that you think is going to get crushed by the other team, he was like, Sean, I'm just going to be honest with you. You put President Trump's picture on the cover of your book.
1: Yeah.
2: I don't think that's going to go over too well. Tony, that's a good point.
1: It's like you're daring the New York Times. Yeah, it's true.
2: Right. It was like, what else could we put on here? Maybe we could put, the Israeli flag. Is that offensive? That seems pretty bad.
1: Pretty much. Yeah.
2: Well, and by the way,
1: I just want to say to our listeners in WML in the greater Washington area, you all know we've got the free speech forum at the Birchmere this Sunday. And Sean, of course, he's walking distance to Birchmere. He's a bit of a groupie of mine. Whenever I do a public event, he always shows up. He's in the front row. He's screaming like a maniac. He creates a mosh pit. It's embarrassing. And he loves that so much that he asked me to do a live event with him tonight. So we're going to do that tonight, because the event sold out over there at the Birchmere. I think there's like 30 tickets left still for the Trump Kennedy Center. We'd love to see you tonight, 6 p.m.
2: I mean, it's bigger. It's a bigger venue.
1: It is a pretty big venue. It's true. And we also have a VIP event on the rooftop there with cocktails overlooking the Potomac, springtime in D.C. I'm looking forward to this tonight, Sean. Actually, we like to give each other a hard time, but this is going to be great.
2: I'm looking at the text chain, and this is just for your listeners. And I mean, I'm reading. I mean, for everyone who's on the video, can see I'm reading off my phone.
1: Yeah.
2: For those listening in WML, this says, "Hey, Sean, heard you got a book event at the Trump Kennedy Center on Friday, May 15th. If there's any way you can involve me, it would be amazing to me. As you know, I've got this little event at the Birchmere, so this would kind of be a big deal to show up, Plant, and the rest of the guys from WMAL.
1: Is that what I said?
2: If there's anything I can do to make this up to you, it would be the best to me.
1: Meredith, my wife, would be super impressed. Texted you and said that. That's really subversive of
2: Vince. Yeah, I mean, I'm reading this. This is a text. But anyway, so and if you go to the Trump Kennedy Center website or my own website, charlesspicer.com, you can click on Get Tickets. The event starts at 6. It's free at the Trump Kennedy Center. But because we had to get the Franzia wine for the reception, Larry was like, I want the best box possible.
1: That's right.
2: There's a VIP reception. 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I've never seen somebody get so excited for boxed wine.
1: Can I ask you a political question before we run out of time? The terrain is almost set now. The district maps. You and I have been saying this and preaching it. Stop looking at the national party preference polls to figure out what goes on in November. Look at the actual polls for the 435 districts. Based on where it's looking right now with redistricting, how many districts are actually in play this November, Sean?
2: So that's a great question. I mean, again, look at the math. Stop listening to the pundits who've never been involved in anything, because you know, whoever gets 218 seats controls the House of Representatives. Right now, if you go through district by district and count them up, I've got Republicans at about 212. South Carolina, I think, is going to end up with an additional seat through redistricting. And there's a potential for one more in Tennessee. So that gets us, Alabama, rather.
1: 214.
2: Sorry. So that would get us 214. Right. And that's an average. There's Inside Advantage already has us at 217. So if you take the average of go through each one of these districts one by one, like I said, I've got us at 212. Add more two, that's 214. You're four seats away, and there's about 16 toss-up districts where, they could go either way. So Republicans, in theory, worst-case scenario, need to win 6 of 16 to get the majority. best case scenario, I think they could win 4 of 14 if we get up with these two additional districts. And the point in saying that is when you hear a bunch of pundits say, well, the history doesn't suggest it, that's like, you know, two teams playing and saying, you know, the Commanders are playing the Ravens and on alternate Tuesdays of the last, it just, that's you right. still have to play the game.
1: It's
2: so
1: garbage.
2: don't listen to the pundit.
1: Well said, Sean Spicer. Check him out, SeanSpicerShow.com, and we'll see you tonight at the Trump Kennedy Center. 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
3: 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The Answer. Breaking news.
4: California officials are confident in having a stable gas supply for about six more weeks. The vice chair of the California Energy Commission says the state can confidently forecast gasoline and crude oil shipments coming in through about mid-June. The supply looks stable during that period. After that, prices will likely increase. California can outbid the rest of the world for gasoline and crude oil, but the extra costs will be passed on to consumers. Larry Marino in the Answer Newsroom.
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12: 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The Answer.

0: is darker than Donald Trump's, they're really not criminals. They're just victims of systemic racism. Now, a governor is never going to get elected by making that campaign promise. And frankly, most congressmen won't get elected by making that campaign promise unless they're running in California and New York. And that's why the Democrats are such a basket case right now, because, well, they're really only represented out of New York and California at this point. So what do they do instead? Well, what they do is they throw all their money into these local district attorneys races, states attorneys, commonwealth attorneys, depending on where you live. It's the same job. They're county prosecutors. And there's way fewer voters in these elections and way fewer informed voters, frankly, who, you know, just sort of vote on party lines, or maybe they don't even vote at all in these local county prosecutor elections. We spend so much time in this country focusing every 4 years. Oh, forget about every 4 years. We're focusing on it right now. All you hear right now from political journalists and analysts, and yes, even my fellow talk show hosts, is who's going to be the Republican nominee in 28? Who's going to be the Democrat nominee in 28? For crying out loud, it's May of 26 right now, and that's all we care about is who's going to be sitting in the Oval Office, and we don't pay attention to these prosecutors. And the organized left, they know that. They're not stupid. They're nefarious, and they're brilliant. So they have focused all of their energy and all of their money, in great respects, on who sits in these prosecutors' offices, like Steve Descano in Fairfax and the others that are mentioned in Cully Stimson's book, Rogue Prosecutors. And what have they done? They've won those elections. They've won those elections, and they put people in place to ignore the law, not prosecute the law, to ignore the law. Why go through the process of passing a law that allows people to walk scot-free when they break the law? Instead, all you got to do is have a prosecutor who doesn't prosecute. It's a cancer in this country, and it needs to be fixed. What also needs to be fixed is your pain. 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
0: Larry O'Connor here on O'Connor and Company, but always with part of my heart with my friend Chris DeGaulle. As you know, Chris DeGaulle's been your morning guy for years here on this radio network. He's my best friend and was the best man at my wedding, and he's now running for Congress in Missouri, Missouri 6. And I just want to remind you, if you miss Chris DeGaulle, well, you'll be seeing a lot of him if he wins that race for Congress. He'll be a regular on this show as a guest, and I'll be hard on him, too. Go to SteGaulleForCongress.com. Get information about his campaign, SteGaulleForCongress.com. As we look at politics, and we want to be the go-to radio program here for you every single day for the midterms and certainly for the presidential election in 28. But we don't lose sight, as I just discussed, about local races as well, county prosecutors, important city council, mayor, governors. It's all over the place. That's why we focus so much in California on their governor's race and primary that they're having right now in Los Angeles. This is a political program, and we talk about politics from Pennsylvania Avenue and in Washington, D.C., and the White House, all the way down to Main Street and your house. That's what we do. And, well, frankly, I think we're pretty damn good at it. That said, it is important to take a look at who's going to be in the White House starting January 20th of 2029. It is. And if you're a Democrat right now, you're sort of rudderless. You don't have a leader. Best option, I guess, you've got is Gavin Newsom. And then from there, what, Josh Shapiro, Pete Buttigieg? Seriously? Okay. Could be. I mean, I don't want to write them off. But, you know, here on the Republican side of the equation, we're like, oh, who do you like, Vance or Rubio? Either way, it's bad news for Democrats, I think. I'm overconfident. You're right. Because candidates matter. And we've got those candidates. And frankly, if you look at the Democrat side, they're two most qualified candidates who have run in national elections and could easily raise enough money to have a fighting chance against Vance or Rubio. Those two candidates are Bernie Sanders and this woman, Kamala Harris. And Kamala Harris is sure acting like she's going to run again, and that would be amazing. So she put together a video where she was interacting with a podcaster and talking about how she's leading the charge on the left there. I believe before this interview, she may have had a couple of vodka martinis. I'm not sure. Can't prove it. You be the judge. But I want you to pay close attention to the woman who was just the nominee for the Democrats. Pay close attention to the ideas that she is now floating for her party and what they will do should they gain power again, because everything she lays out here is contrary to the American dream, the American ideal, the Constitution, and everything this country has stood for 250 years. And she's the leading candidate for the Democrats. She was just their nominee. So take a listen to what she intends to do.
7: Say, look, this is a moment where there are no bad ideas. A no bad idea brainstorm is what I'd like to call it. And in that no bad ideas brainstorm, we talk about what we need to do and think about doing around the Electoral College. We talk about the idea of Supreme Court reform, which includes expanding the Supreme Court. We invite a conversation about multi-members districts. We talk about, look, that if we win the Senate, which we should and we will, then the Senate Judiciary Committee should have rules that they put in place so when these people come before as nominees to the Supreme Court and lie, that they are held to account and consequence, not just that somebody goes on cable news and says they lie, but that there are rules in place to actually penalize people for lying to a Senate Judiciary Committee. That we agree that it is right to have ethics rules for Supreme Court justices. And let's put those in place. Let's talk about statehood for Puerto Rico and D.C. These are the things I think that we've got to do. We've got to neutralize these red states from cheating, including blue states expanding their maps. And all of this, I think, is look, we got to fight fire with fire. These folks are playing to win. We got to play to win.
0: I hope everyone's paying attention. I hope John Thune and the leadership in the Senate paying attention, and also Susan Collins, Lisa Murkowski, Tom Tillis, Mitch McConnell. I've been rough on John Thune lately. So how about those four holdouts who refuse to actually upend the filibuster? Are you paying attention? Because they're telling you what they will do when they get into power. And every single one of the things that she just said, abolish the Electoral College, pack the Supreme Court, make Puerto Rico and D.C. states. You can't do those if you've got a filibuster. So the first thing they're going to do is get rid of the filibuster and then do what they want to do. So what in the hell are we waiting for? We're in power now. Get rid of the filibuster so that we can actually do something to keep them from doing what they want to do. And let's just be clear here. That last line, we got to neutralize these red states from cheating. I don't know about you, but if you think that your opponent is cheating, what do you do? Do you say, hey, we've got rules here and you've got to be following the rules, so stop cheating. Follow the rules. Here are the rules. We love the rules. We play by the rules. We expect you to play by the rules. So let's everybody play by the rules. That's what a normal person does. What did she just say? Hey, the other side is cheating, so let's throw out the rule book. Let's rewrite the rule book. I'm sorry, winning the Electoral College is not cheating. Winning the Electoral College is literally following the rules. These people hate everything that went into the origins of this nation, and they're telling you, listen to them.
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9: With SRN News, I'm Rich Thomason in Washington. The Trump-Xi summit is history now, and President Trump is on his way back home from China. President says he's not yet decided on whether a major U.S. arms sale to Taiwan can go through. China staunchly opposes the transaction. And while global attention focuses on the U.S.-China summit, Russia steps up its assault on its neighbor.
10: Ukraine's President Zelensky said that a Russian missile attack on a Kyiv apartment building the previous day has killed 24 people. That includes 3 teenagers.
9: And that's correspondent Sam Yakulov. CIA Director John Ratcliffe has paid a visit to Cuba. State media reports high-level Cuban government officials met with the CIA director. On Wall Street, Dow futures are down 329 points. And NASDAQ futures off 413. This is SRN News.
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0: From the Relief Factor studios in your nation's capital on our flagship station, WMAL. Good morning. It's Larry O'Connor here in D.C., but spreading the word across this nation. Thanks for tuning in here to our little morning extravaganza. Coming up in 30 minutes, we've been talking about Steve Descano, this rogue prosecutor here in the greater Washington area, whose neglect of the safety and citizens of his county led to the murder of an innocent woman at the hands of an illegal immigrant who had been in custody over 40 times and yet released again, lest he be deported, because Steve Descano, the prosecutor here, cares more about ignoring the crimes, ignoring prosecuting these criminals. He cares more about ensuring that illegal immigrants can stay in this country and not cooperating with federal law enforcement than he does about actually keeping the streets of Fairfax County safe. The mother of that victim, the mother of a woman who was murdered, Stephanie Minter, her mother will be joining us in just 30 minutes. And you need to hear this, because the victims never get a voice in these stories. So pay close attention coming up 30 minutes from now. Most of Washington right now watching Air Force One as it hurtles its way across the stratosphere, as it makes its way back from Beijing with the president and most of his cabinet for a high-stakes negotiation with our global adversary and yet, strangely, our economic and trading partner, the People's Republic of China. Joining us right now to unpack this summit is a friend of the program, John Solomon. His podcast, of course, John Solomon Reports, and he's also the CEO of Just the News. John, good morning. Thanks for joining us.
17: Yeah, good morning. Good to be with you.
0: So overall impression of the Beijing summit here, it was a short one, but the president appears to think that based on trade tariffs and business deals for all of those CEOs he brought with him, it was a success from an America First perspective. What's the readout there?
17: Yeah, listen, I think the first success and perhaps the most important is that the world got to see that the number one superpower, America, the number two superpower, China, could constructively engage. I think the last several months of tension left the world a little bit on edge. And so it was a cordial, sometimes gallant, gathering. The two sides could be frank with each other and candid, but have a good constructive dialogue about tough issues. Taiwan, Iran, and things like that. And I think that that's what the world needed to see, that there isn't a complete defraying of this relationship, that there is a way for the two sides to work together. And I think China kicked that off with its statement that we should never mess this relationship up. And I think they carried that out throughout the 2 days. There are big distances between China and the United States when it comes to Iran and Taiwan particularly. There are some big differences still about China's growing aggression against the United States, whether it's interference in our elections or interference in our intellectual property. But there was some progress made. Perhaps the biggest is hundreds of billions, not billions, but hundreds of billions of dollars in trade deals that China agreed to do. Now, they have to be verified. China promises a lot. You got to trust but verify when it comes to China. But most of those CEOs, most of those attendees that came with the president walked away with something that will bring more jobs for America, more revenue for America, and more importantly, more reliance on China, on American marketplaces in goods. And I think that that is a win, because at the end of the day, when we have moments of difficulty with China, our greatest carrot and our greatest stick is the fact that we could shut off our market to China, and China would be devastated. They do not have a middle class to buy its wares, and so they need America to have an economy. And so the more we make them dependent in these cross deals, the more we continue to hold our leverage over China. And I think at the end of the day, now the president will come back and recalibrate the Chinese relationship, the U.S.-China relations, based on what he thinks he achieved and didn't achieve. I think there was one little headline that the president dropped that didn't get a lot of attention, but there was an interesting discussion about starting a new nuclear weapons treaty, something that hasn't been on the table for a long time, but it was considered to be a trilateral opportunity with China, Russia, and the United States. That would be a good thing for the world, and it's a great sign that the two sides can do constructive dialogue, that even something like that can reach the dialogue. So I think that's how, what the president walks away with: a lot of money, a lot of economic opportunity for America, and a more stable China-U.S. relation.
0: John Solomon, thanks. That's a very thorough overview. Was there a definitive announcement with regard to relaxing the tariffs that have been put on China goods across the board, or is it just on a case-by-case, corporate-by-corporate basis, especially when it comes to agriculture? Because we're told that the president is suffering politically and the party is suffering because of some of those tariffs.
17: Yeah, so there wasn't a full readout on how that would go. There was a promise by the president to ease up on some of the opportunities there, and I think that that's one of the things the president will come back and recalibrate and decide what tariffs, when, how, and what he may ask China in return for them. And I think one of the big trades that are probably going to be made is more pressure on Iran to come up with a deal on the Strait of Hormuz that is acceptable to the world. And if China constructively engages on that and pushes the Iranians to a good position, you could see a lot of those tariffs in both directions ease up. And that would be good for our farmers and for some of the other manufacturing capacities in America.
0: Yeah, when it comes to energy, though, it's so funny that we all acknowledge that China is getting a bulk of their oil from all of these rogue states.
17: That's right.
0: These countries that have sanctions put on them, Iran, Russia, Cuba. Well, Cuba, I don't think, has any oil. Venezuela. John, it's like we're supposed to just accept the fact that China, sitting on the U.N. Security Council, participates in levying these sanctions, and then they just defy those sanctions. That said, they're not getting Iran oil. They're not getting Venezuela oil. They're left with Russia. Was there an agreement to get American oil?
17: Yes. there was a tremendous amount of discussion about how that would work, but there will be more shipments, particularly of liquid natural gas, from the United States out of the West Coast and into China and into the Asian theater. And I think that that is another one of those wins that the president secured in the course of the conversation. That'll be a good thing. You're right. China has China shows the limits to our ability to create embargoes and sanctions around the world. China has been flaunting them all throughout, whether it's giving weapons or weapon parts to Iran, which violates the sanctions, or taking their very cheap oil, which kept the Iranian economy propped up. And I think that that is a limitation, that we do not want to get to the next level. And China knows that's a limitation, and that is a part of the rebalancing of the relationship. But the great stick that they fear, it isn't sanctions they fear. If the president ever had to get serious with China, they could put China's economy into a tailspin by just cutting off American markets in just a little bit. And I think that that's the one thing that America still walks around with that China has to and does respect. They need access to our markets to have an economy. And I think the president preserved that and perhaps extended that, made China a little bit more dependent on us, which gives us more leverage in future diplomatic crises.
0: You know, this is the constant debate that I think, especially conservatives, free market enthusiasts, like most conservatives from the Reagan era, this is what vexes us the most. That we want open markets, we want free markets, we want free trade, we want fair trade. And we recognize that our major corporations, from T-shirts and textiles to furniture to high-tech and smartphones, we are currently reliant on cheap labor in China to be able to deliver those products worldwide at a low cost. So we need them for that, I suppose, or at least those corporations need them. But, John, they need us. If Apple isn't over there manufacturing that stuff, if Walmart or the Walmart suppliers aren't over there making cheap textiles and, you know, very inexpensive T-shirts, then China has a major problem. They are going to have, 70% unemployment if our corporations aren't using their contract manufacturers. So that's sort of the balance that these two nations have to find. And in your mind, observing it, who has the upper hand there?
17: We clearly do. Now, we have some weaknesses which were exploited during the pandemic. We're too reliant on prescription drugs. We're too reliant on computer chips. We're too reliant on some medical supplies. And President Trump has done quietly, he doesn't talk about it a lot, but one of the greatest onshoring operations in American history is underway. And I think when the Trump presidency ends in early 2029, America will have the capacity to make a lot more of the most critical things we would need if we ever had to get into a critical trade war. When the president took over, he didn't have that capacity. We were naked on drugs. We were naked on many medical supplies. Joe Biden did nothing to repair the obvious flaws we had in our health economy after the COVID era. And so Donald Trump is doing that on a daily basis. There is a reshoring opportunity going on here. You saw the big superconductor chip announcements in Arizona. You've seen major prescription drug companies expand their operations here in America. There are these new innovative box pharmacies where you can create a mini factory that can turn out lots of prescription drugs quickly. We needed to get that security in order to have a more balanced detente. What we really have is economic detente, just like we used to have a nuclear detente with the old Soviet Union. But we had some flaws. The president is really closing it. He doesn't talk about it. He's just getting it done.
0: Yeah.
17: We will have the upper hand when that onshoring is more balanced and complete. And that's what China fears. They see this. They see what we're doing, and they're like, we got to give this guy a little respect.
0: Thanks, John. Well done. Our friend, John Solomon, Just the News, thanks for that very thorough readout. More to come here on O'Connor and Company. Keep it here. I'm Larry O'Connor.
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21: 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I'm with Bob Makely, injury attorney at Berglund & Johnson. 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
22: 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Insurance information, driver's license information. 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And once those cars go away, if you haven't documented the damage, then that evidence goes away.
21: 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The number is 1-800-4-IF-HURT. 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
1: 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Are you exhausted? We are too. Let's unite and come together. We never miss a thing. 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
0: Good morning. It's 22 minutes after the hour here in your nation's capital. I'm Larry O'Connor, O'Connor and Company, and I say it all the time, there's no better place to be on federal holidays than in your nation's capital. It's the best place to honor, reflect, and, when appropriate, celebrate. And Memorial Day is one of those days as well, from Arlington National Cemetery to all the war memorials and all the other iconic locations in your nation's capital to really bring meaning, the real meaning, to a day like Memorial Day. This is where you want to be. And that's why we love having conversations with the spokesperson for the National Park Service, who covers the National Mall and all the memorial parks, a friend of the program, Mike Litterist. Mike, good morning. Thanks for joining us.
3: Larry, thanks for having me. Good to be with you, and you're absolutely right. There's no more meaningful day to be on the National Mall than Memorial Day.
0: Yeah, so what's it looking like, especially, I know you are a busy man with the, you know, you're just finishing up the Cherry Blossom Festival, and then you've got the great improvements that are starting to be completed there at the Lincoln Memorial. You got the reflecting, all the stuff going on right now, but everything is going to be focused on Memorial Day in this America 250 year. What's it going to look like in Washington?
3: Yeah, we are planning our usual slate of remembrances and replaying ceremonies and playing of taps at, I think there are 16 sites around the National Mall and the Uptown Parks that will have commemorations going on for Memorial Day weekend. But you're absolutely right. At the same time, we are getting ready for probably one of the biggest event seasons that the city has seen in generations. And we're also sprucing up. You know, we are making D.C. safe and beautiful, making sure that so many of these monuments and memorials that pay tribute to individuals and commemorate events and the nation's military men and women, making sure they look their best, not only for Memorial Day, but for the events coming in and into the future.
0: Talk to me a little bit. You just mentioned it, but I'd love for you to just sort of give a little more detail on this. At 8 a.m., the taps across the National Mall when taps is played. Describe exactly how that goes down.
3: So this is something we started several years ago and has really sort of caught on. And at 8 o'clock in the morning on Memorial Day, on Monday, May 25th, we will have a brief replaying ceremony at the World War One Memorial with Gold Star Mothers and the Doughboy Foundation and the Trust for the National Mall. And then simultaneously played at 16 sites across the city, we will have buglers playing taps. Everything from the Vietnam Veterans Memorial and the World War II Memorial to some of the smaller sites that people don't necessarily think about as much. Places like the African American Civil War Memorial, the D.C. War Memorial. So it's a great way to start Memorial Day, sort of have just that moment to remember, you know, why the day is a holiday, remember all the tens of thousands, hundreds of thousands of men and women who have made the ultimate sacrifice so that we can enjoy, you know, the America we know today.
0: It's impossible to be a freedom-loving, patriotic American and not get emotional at moments like that. And I'm starting to get choked up thinking about it, Mike, so you hear me out. I'm going to throw a curveball at you, but I know you got the answer to it. I always get emotional when I go to the Korean War Memorial. It's the most haunting, I think, of all of them. I love the Korean War Memorial. And there's always a wreath there from a grade school in South Korea. Thanking those veterans. Here we are, 70 years later. Can you shed some light on how that occurs, how this Korean grade school across South Korea ends up sending this dedication to the American patriots who lost their lives there?
3: So the Korean people have not forgotten. And like you said, you know, 70-plus years later, the embassy is usually out there a couple of times a week with replaying ceremonies, bringing guests, bringing, you know, people from the embassy or, you know, Korean nationals who are visiting to pay their respect for what Americans sacrificed for a free South Korea. And so they bring with them wreaths, of course, every time. And the school wreath that you mentioned is part of their routine visits.
0: It's so incredible, and it's so gratifying to know that the children growing up and being raised in South Korea are taught about what America did for them to make sure that they remain free, that they're not part of the, you know, gulag that is North Korea. The fact that they acknowledge that sacrifice, I only hope American children do the same. Mike, thanks for joining us. Mike Litterist, National Park Service.
3: Larry.
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9: With SRN News, I'm Rich Thomason in Washington. The Trump-Xi summit is history now, and President Trump is on his way back home from China. President says he's not yet decided on whether a major U.S. arms sale to Taiwan can go through. China staunchly opposes the transaction. And while global attention focuses on the U.S.-China summit, Russia steps up its assault on its neighbor.
10: Ukraine's President Zelensky said that a Russian missile attack on a Kyiv apartment building the previous day has killed 24 people. That includes three teenagers.
9: And that's correspondent Sam Yakulov. CIA Director John Ratcliffe has paid a visit to Cuba. State media reports high-level Cuban government officials met with the CIA director. On Wall Street, Dow futures are down 329 points, and NASDAQ futures off 413. This is SRN News.
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0: victim groups that are there at a phone call or a text message away. I've got, and they're amazing. They really are. I can always call the detective. He can get me in their office. The victims fund, local, I guess it's local in Fairfax or everybody has them areas. But they're all there. They are there.
1: Good.
0: And they do check in. And they do check in. I'm sure they, you know, I think they're doing a good job.
1: All right. Good.
0: But well, I listen. Think they could do maybe a little better.
1: A little bit more.
0: You know?
1: Well, sure. And well, listen, and let us know about that next time we have a conversation. That support system should be there. And by the way, the government should be a part of providing that support for you. Because you're a law-abiding taxpayer.
0: I've been told there's help. They can find me some therapist and, you know, things like that. And I have called a couple, and I've not gotten return calls. So,
1: oh, no.
0: All right. You know, I think
1: well, you know, Cheryl, I feel terrible, Cheryl, but we're out of time. We're up against a hard break. But you know what? Let us know about that offline, and we'll try to follow up on your behalf. Thank you, Cheryl. It's O'Connor & Company.
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4: Young Kim backs President Trump 100%.
11: False. Liberal Young Kim opposed President Trump's immigration policy, voting to protect convicted criminal illegal immigrants from deportation. And Kim voted to force businesses to open transgender bathrooms, allowing men with our daughters. And Kim voted to censure President Trump, but voted against censoring Adam Schiff. Anti-Trump, woke, liberal. That's the real Young Kim. Americans for Security PAC is responsible for the content of this advertising. Paid for by Americans for Security PAC.
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0: 51 minutes after the hour here on this Friday from your nation's capital, Larry O'Connor, on O'Connor and Company. And, well, I don't know what to tell you, but the UFO news continues unabated. But we've got some more details here about the sightings. Now, I just want to reiterate, I don't completely discount the idea that there could be life on alien planets, and I don't discount the idea that they may have visited us or have some interest in us. That said, I don't want to have anything to do with them, because if they have the technology to come and visit us from thousands of light years away or wherever they're coming from, they can probably squash us like bugs. So I'd really rather not have any encounters, close or otherwise. That said, I'm also rather skeptical of how legitimate all of these sightings are, considering the fact that 50 years ago, all we saw was sort of shaky Super 8 film footage of these things that I'm told were flying saucers, when they really look like a woman's straw hat thrown up in the air in some suburban Nebraska neighborhood. And now that everyone has a supercomputer in their pocket with a film studio, TV studio, live stream capabilities where you can get high definition video of things like this, you still pretty much just see a shaky, distorted image of what looks like a woman's straw hat thrown up in a suburban Nebraska neighborhood. So color me skeptical. That said, try to keep an open mind. And apparently, when you look at the database of the UFOs and the sightings and the encounters that people are reporting, there are thousands and thousands and thousands of these encounters and, well, observations, let's say, of unidentified objects coming from the ocean. More than 9,000 underwater UFOs have been spotted near the U.S. coastline, the New York Post is reporting. A nonpartisan organization called Enigma, oh, if that doesn't sound like an evil empire kind of Bond villain, that's like Spectre, for God's sake, Enigma, says that the largest queryable historical sighting database for global UFO sightings has recorded roughly 30,000 sightings since its launch in 2022, and over 9,000 of them are within 10 miles of the United States shoreline. Many of them actually called USOs, unidentified submersible objects. So are these alien creatures who live underwater, or are these actually the citizens of the lost city of Atlantis? Or are they just some sort of anomalies? Two states, by the way, account for the most of these sightings. These two states, understandably, have a whole lot of shoreline. That would be California and Florida. They're also, although uniquely different politically, frankly, they have a stereotypical reputation for having some Looney Tunes citizens in their states. No offense to my friends in Florida or California, but let's face it, you know, is Florida man really an alien? That would explain a lot. It would. And California, well, if anybody's a creature from another planet or a lizard person living in a Men in Black style human skin, it's Gavin Newsom. Can we agree on that, please? So I'm merely reporting what they're telling you about the aliens, who now apparently aren't coming from outer space. They're coming from under the ocean, although they originally came from outer space, and then they settled under the ocean. And what's the idea that they're, like, planning to conquer us from underwater? I'm trying to keep an open mind, I promise, although it doesn't sound like it. Also, by the way, quoting the author of Catastrophic Disclosure, Aliens, the Deep State, and the Truth, Kent Heckenlively. That's a made-up name. Kent Heckenlively says, what's really interesting to me is the reports that we receive about U.S. underwater vessels detecting craft moving at exceptionally high speeds underwater. Yeah, they're super fast, and they're... Okay. Witnesses describe them as moving at incredibly fast speeds, making precise changes in direction and processing transmedium capabilities by seamlessly transitioning between water and air. Who am I to judge or be skeptical? Well, I'll tell you who I am. I'm a person with a logical brain. That's who I am. Just none of it none of it necessarily makes sense. Back in the real world, though, off the coast of Florida, we've got some major news developing with Cuba. They're not aliens over there in Cuba. They're 90 miles off the coast of Florida, and they are in deep, deep trouble. And now, according to the CIA, they have run out of oil. CIA Director John Ratcliffe met with their interior minister in Havana. By the way, why are y'all blackpilling right now when we've got the CIA director meeting with the interior minister in Cuba in Havana? Things are happening, my friends, in Cuba, and it's happening fast. Apparently, there's a major problem with the government. They've run out of oil. The U.S. is there to help them if necessary. And, well, Marco Rubio is ready to be the brand new viceroy in charge of the 51st state of the United States, Cuba. Just say the word, and he's ready to go. That's your latest here from aliens and from the Cuban communists. It's going to be a very busy weekend if you're tracking all of those stories. But when we come back on Monday, we'll be here to keep you up to date on all of it. 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
2: Yes, we are. We are on, fired up, ready to go. Guys, it is... are you ready for it? Friday. Woo! That's it. And we start with the news that President Trump is coming back home. According to the president, he said it was a successful meeting and he's happy to be coming back after meeting with President Xi. President Trump shares what China ultimately decided on Iran, which is helping out the United States. He didn't speak much about Xi's warning on Taiwan, but take a listen. This is last night, President Trump on Sean Hannity. And this was right after their bilateral meeting on Thursday. Listen.
3: President Xi would like to see a deal made. He would like to see a deal made. And he did offer, he said, if I can be of any help at all, I would like to be of help.
4: Because, he did say that.
3: Yeah, he did say that. And look, anybody that buys that much oil has obviously got some kind of a relationship with him. But he said, I would love to be a help if I can be of any help whatsoever. He'd like to see the Hormuz Strait open. He said, if I could be of any help whatsoever, I would like to help.
2: She said he is not going to give military equipment. He said that the president, at least, said that that was a big statement on behalf of President Xi, saying he's not going to give military equipment or support. That's what we believe China has been doing for Iran over the last month or so. This comes as the Trump administration reframed our relationship with China, not as an economic rival, but as a key enabler of adversarial regimes. So by propping up Russia, by propping up Iran, this is the problem. It seemed that it was a very friendly visit with President Xi, who will be coming to our country in September for a state dinner at the president's invitation. He talked about the meeting and the goodwill and respect between these guys. Take a listen.
4: What did he want from the U.S.?
3: A lot of things. We talked about a lot of things. Too many things to discuss, but a lot of things. We had a very good meeting, but we want things from them. One thing he agreed to today, he's going to order 200 jets. That's a big thing. Boeing. 200 big ones. That's a lot of jobs. It's a lot. Boeing wanted 150. He got 200. He said, I think it was a commitment. I mean, you know, sort of like a statement, but I think it was a commitment.
2: Trump spoke more about his discussions on Iran, but certainly there were some wins here. We had the economic wins. Boeing got an order of 200 big jets. You also had the farmers getting orders for soybeans. Beef was a big topic of conversation as well. So as far as the economic message went, this was a good meeting, and President Trump celebrated it as such. It also seemed to be good if she is serious about not continuing to arm the Iranians.
4: The issue, and you've been asked about it, and you've spoken about it, and that is China's support of Iran. How big a discussion was that today?
3: We discussed it. I mean, when you say support, they're not fighting a war with us or anything.
4: No.
3: He said he's not going to give military equipment. That's a big statement. He said that today. That's a big statement. He said that strongly. But at the same time, he said, you know, they buy a lot of their oil there, and they'd like to keep doing that. He'd like to see Hormuz Strait opened. I said, well, we didn't stop it. They did it, and then we stopped them. You know, sort of interesting. He joked. He said, you know, it's sort of if they stopped it, then you stopped them. But they'd like to see it opened. But they actually closed it. He didn't like the fact that they're charging tolls. I don't know if they are or not. I don't know who would pay them. I mean, where do they put the money? The country's decimated. You know, they're charging tolls. Where's the money going?
2: So President Trump left China, both sides emphasizing a steadier relationship, and the readouts have been very much the same from both sides. Good meetings were had, maybe not huge. I mean, obviously the Chinese put out this piece of propaganda that they want the United States out of Taiwan, as you can imagine. That's what they would say. The United States, however, President Trump showing great restraint, really not tipping his hat as to what we would do if China tried to make a move on Taiwan. And the reason that's important is that when Biden was president, remember, Joe Biden immediately said that he would defend Taiwan, which his own administration made him walk back. They made him take that back because you can't give really a look into what you're prepared to do to protect Taiwan. So President Trump showing restraint, not really commenting much about what that conversation was like. Now, just a few moments ago, about an hour or so ago, President Trump on Air Force One with the reporters coming back from China after all of the pomp and circumstance concluded today was answering questions, gaggling with reporters. And this is what it sounded like.
5: Did President Xi make any firm commitment to put pressure on the Iranians to reopen the Strait of Hormuz?
6: I'm not asking for any favors, because when you ask for favors, you have to do favors in return. We don't need favors. Ask him to put pressure, because I don't need favors. I think he will. I think automatically he'd like to see it opened up. He gets about 40% of his energy or his oil from that, from the strait. We get none.
7: So yesterday in the strait, there was two ships.
2: All right. So that was President Trump. And we're going to go back to that gaggle in a second. But I'll tell you what, the commitment for China to stay out of the strait would be a huge one. They are the ones who are benefiting from getting oil out of the Strait of Hormuz. And as you can see, President Trump said that they've said they are no longer going to intervene. All right. Back to this gaggle. President Trump answering questions from several reporters. Take a listen.
6: We had a great stay. It was an amazing period of time. President Xi's an incredible guy. Got a lot of trade deals, including over 200 planes from Boeing with a promise of 750 planes, which will be by far the largest order ever if they do a good job with the 200, which I'm sure they will. And that's General Electric also, the engines. So they're buying General Electric. So it's approximately 450 engines, 200 planes, and a promise of up to 750 if they do a good job. We had an amazing time. It was a very historic. Oh, look who we have. Hello, David. It was a very historic couple of days, I think.
5: Sir, I know there'll be a lot of questions around the China trip, but just first on Iran, have you rejected the latest proposal from Iran, or where does that stand?
6: Well, I've looked at it, and if I don't like the first sentence, I just throw it away.
5: What was the first sentence?
6: An unacceptable sentence, because they have fully agreed, no nuclear, and if they have any nuclear of any form, I don't read the rest of it.
5: So 20 years is not enough for you? It's got to be a permanent...
6: No, 20 years is enough, but the level of guarantee from them is not enough. In other words, it's got to be a real 20 years, not a big...
5: It means you've got to get all the fuel out and no more production.
6: We have to get everything, but we're not even talking about... I call it the nuclear dust. Came up with a term which seems to have gone on.
5: I'm talking about because they would not remove the...
6: Yeah, they said that they can't remove it because they don't have the technology to remove it.
5: Well,
6: they don't have the type of tractors. They say the only one... They told me directly. They said the only one that can remove it is China or the U.S. We're the only ones with the equipment. They said, you are right. It is a complete obliteration. With that being said, I want to get it. And they agreed to it, but then they took it back. But they'll agree to it eventually.
8: Can I ask you about Taiwan? What did President Xi say to you about Taiwan? And are you still going to approve the arms sale?
6: So President Xi and I talked a lot about Taiwan. He thinks he cannot have anything to do with what they're doing. I mean, he's, against very much what they're doing. We talked about Taiwan. We talked about Iran a lot. And I think we have a very good understanding with both. On Taiwan, he does not want to see a fight for independence because that would be a very strong confrontation, and I heard him out.
9: Are you going to say two words?
6: No, I didn't make the comment on it. I heard him out. I have a lot of respect for him. On Iran, it's very interesting. He feels strongly they can't have a nuclear weapon. He said that very strongly. They cannot have a nuclear weapon, and he wants them to open up the strait. But as he said, they closed it, and then you closed them. With a smile. That's true. We control the strait. And they've done no business, literally they've done no business in the last 2.5 weeks, which is approximately $500 million a day. So we have, we're doing very well on all fronts.
2: All right, that was President Trump, who was asked about Taiwan. He is being very quiet, playing that close to the vest, and that's kind of what you want to hear, right? You don't like to be threatened by President Xi, but certainly you don't want to put a light on what the United States might do to defend Taiwan if the plan is to do that. So interesting to see the president kind of recap his meeting, saying it was friendly. A lot of the news media kind of displaying that this was not a successful trip for President Trump. I think any trip where you can have real conversations with your adversary is absolutely a successful trip. What do you think? 855-785-8255. Was this a success? I'll tell you, the headline over at Reuters right now is Trump leaves Beijing with few wins, but warm words for Xi. Well, I would say wins for Boeing, wins for our farmers, those are pretty big wins. Wins on the fact that they say they're not going to be arming Iran anymore. I mean, obviously you have to trust but verify, but what's that all about? 855-785-8255. Once again, the news media just trying to make everything that President Trump looks to touch like a failure. All right. As we continue, there was also a governor's debate here at home. We've got to jump in on that. Did you see it? If so, who do you think won? Who pulled it out? The last formal governor's debate of the primary cycle. It was last night with CBS. We've got it for you as your Friday Morning Answer continues at 6:15.
10: Stuck in traffic? We've got the answer.
11: We begin in South L.A. with an accident. Three left lanes blocked, 105 westbound at Vermont Avenue. Stop traffic from Wilmington. It's a 21-minute delay. Pomona got a car fire, carpool lane, 60 westbound before Phillips Ranch Road. Roland Heights, disabled vehicle, right shoulder, 60 westbound at Fullerton Road. Bell Gardens, disabled vehicle, left lane blocked, 710 northbound after Florence Avenue. And that is traffic on The Answer.
10: 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Breaking news.
11: The leading candidates for California governor faced off in another debate Thursday night. Tammy Trujillo reports.
12: Democrat Javier Becerra pledged to address the issue of health care.
13: What we have to do, because people in California don't care what you call it, at the end of the day, what they want is access to a doctor when they need it and a bill that they can afford to pay. And that's what we'll do.
12: The candidates were invited based on ballot qualifications and a 1% polling threshold. Republicans Steve Hilton and Chad Bianco took part, along with Democrats Becerra, Matt Mahan, Katie Porter, Tom Steyer, and Antonio Villaraigosa. The debate came with less than 3 weeks to go before the June 2nd primary election. I'm Tammy Trujillo.
11: A Republican lawmaker thinks Governor Gavin Newsom is done with California.
14: State Senator Tony Strickland from Huntington Beach says Newsom has his sights set on a higher office.
15: Clearly, all his motivations are about running for president of the United States.
14: He says Newsom's revised budget doesn't have California's best interest at heart.
15: He really wants to kick a can down the road.
14: I'm Jason Campidonia.
11: Now here's National Weather Service meteorologist Rose Schoenfeld with your Answer weather forecast.
16: We have some marine layer clouds at the coast and valleys today that will clear out later this morning, and temperatures will be mostly in the 70s across the area with a little bit warmer across the deserts. A big story today would just be some gusting north to westerly winds, particularly in the desert areas.
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0: We see you, early risers. 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
1: Hey, thanks for joining us. It is a Friday. It is May 15th, 21 minutes past the hour. I'm Jennifer Horn. Happy to have you along with us today. And guys, a little bit of local news from Wednesday. I don't know if you saw this, but a rollover crash involving a Tesla sparked a little brush fire in Chino Hills. That happened on Wednesday evening. That was the Grand Fire. Broke out near Grand Avenue, Pleasant Hill Drive, close to the border with Diamond Bar. So, yeah, Teslas, got to be careful with those things. They fire up hot. And look, in the fire zones, the charging banks, all of those things, they just make the fires hotter. According to Chino Valley officials, the fire started after the driver of a Tesla lost control in a single vehicle rollover crash near roadside brush. The vehicle caught on fire. Guess what? The brush then caught on fire as well. There was a large emergency response as flames moved towards those neighborhoods. Glad everybody is okay. There were evacuation orders and warnings that were issued, threatening 650 homes. The restrictions were later lifted after the firefighters were able to make progress. So that is some good news there. All right. Yesterday was a gubernatorial debate over on CBS. It was the last one, or last official one of the cycle. There are a few local debates that are going to be happening, some candidate forums that will be happening as well. But as far as the official debates, everybody on the stage, last night was, well, the last one. And CBS News hosted alongside the San Francisco Examiner. They talked about affordability. They talked about climate and more. Did you see this? On stage, you had Javier Becerra, Matt Mahan, Katie Porter, Tom Steyer, Antonio Villaraigosa, Chad Bianco, and Steve Hilton. Voting day, the primary, is June 2nd. But voting day is really today. If you have not voted yet, please fill out your ballot and send it in. I am getting more and more afraid that they are going to shut us out of this governor's race. So please vote like you've never voted before. There was also a rapid fire section at the end of the debate about whether or not they'd allow Louisiana to extradite a California OBGYN for sending abortion pills across state lines. There was one about AI. There were a lot of rapid fire questions that really needed to be formal answers. Steve Hilton pointed that out. But let's start first with the lady on the stage, Katie Porter. Take a listen.
2: I have four concrete policies to lower costs. The first is less expensive housing. That takes the biggest bite out of most people's paychecks, so it has to be our governor's top priority. If we build faster, the same speed as our competitor states, then housing costs here will be 10 to 20% cheaper. Second, if housing isn't your biggest expense, it might be because you have young children. Free childcare will make our entire economy grow. It's not just something we do for kids. It's something we do for everyone to help our economy boom. Third, free tuition at our state universities. This is something California used to have. It's putting money right back in the pocket of young families that we want to stay here in our state. And last, an idea that I took from Republican Steve Hilton, because I'll take good ideas, even if they come from that guy, is eliminating California state income taxes on those earning less than $100,000.
1: What do you know? Katie Porter giving a shout out to Steve Hilton. Speaking of Steve Hilton, let's hear from him.
3: I love the way Matt talks about how he's going to lower costs when his city was recently rated the most expensive, the least affordable for housing in the world.
4: That's why we're fixing it. That's why we're building housing, Steve. That's how it works.
3: He's not fixing it because
4: we're building housing.
3: Are as high this year as they ever were. All the plans he talks about have not actually reduced the cost of housing because fundamentally he supports the policies that have made housing and gas the most expensive in the country. We need a change from those policies, not more of the same.
4: I mean, Steve, you came to San Jose to see our success on interim housing. Now you're against it because I'm in the race? I mean, come on, you're talking out of both sides of your mouth.
1: All right. So that was interesting to see. One of the rapid fire questions was about who you would support if you were not the candidate. So all of the Democrats basically wouldn't name a person, but they said all of the other Democrats in the race. The only one who named someone was Matt Mahan, who you just heard there going back and forth with Steve Hilton, who said he would vote for Antonio Villaraigosa, who I actually put in the same category with Matt Mahan as the more moderate group. Plus, they were both mayors. And I want to give big props because I know there has been a little bit of bitter feud and bad blood between both Chad Bianco and Steve Hilton. They both said if it wasn't them, they would support the other Republican. So well done, guys. That's what we all need to remember, is that ultimately it was the Democrats that got us into this place. Yes, Dan.
5: Yeah, the Mahan answer was pretty much the other mayor, because mayors know how to do this job.
1: Yeah, it was smart. It was I want to tell you this. Matt Mahan, who I told you in the CNN debate, looked like the way his body language was, he was like delivering with his head back, and he looked like he was getting ready to throw up with every answer. He was much more confident last night. He was standing straight up. I don't know if someone worked with him. And that answer was really kind of a brilliant one, which was, hey, if you ask me to vote for someone else, another mayor, because that's really a little pat on his own back while giving a little props to someone who has no chance of winning.
5: That, and I wonder if he smells a little blood in the water, you know, now that the Sharks have moved on from circling around Eric Swalwell to kind of sniffing around Javier Becerra and saying,
1: he doesn't want to be stuck.
5: I don't know if this is our guy as well. So I think the other Democrats are like, might be time to strike.
1: That's why every Democrat was like, yeah, just another Democrat. Phil in Philadelphia. Hey, Phil, good morning.
6: Good morning, Jen. Hey, Jen, I caught you yesterday on the Scott Jennings show when you talked to Brooke Goldstein from the Lawfare Project.
1: Thank you for listening.
6: What a great interview. But I just want to try to connect the dots here. Maybe she can pick up on this. If every Jewish person in the world is an automatic citizen of the state of Israel, mm-hmm. that's a fact. Mm-hmm. And hate speech is a crime in the state of Israel.
1: Yep.
6: So no matter where it happens in the world, why can't an indictment be handed up for hate speech
1: in Israel.
6: College kids on these campuses, and a warrant be issued for their arrest?
1: Oh, you're a genius, Phil. I like that idea.
6: Jen, these Dems would fight it tooth and nail, but we have an extradition treaty from 1962 with Israel. So, I mean, it would stop their passports, it would stop their student loans, and they'd have to worry about Masada coming and grabbing up at 3 a.m. at their house,
1: right,
6: you know, to transport back. You know what I'm talking about?
1: I know what you're talking about, and I also think, you know what, maybe it would never even happen, but just the idea and the threat of it might be having the desired consequences.
6: Let them have some skin in the game for opening up their mouth and being so anti-Semitic.
1: You know what, Phil? You're my new chief policy coordinator, okay?
6: Yo, Jen, can you believe what's happening in New York? It's like Mondavi unleashed the holy wrath on these Jews in New York, and they were backing them.
1: And they backed him. This is what I don't get. They're the ones who voted for him. And how many people sat out there and said, don't do this. Don't do this. You're going to be sorry if you do this. And guess what? Now everything that was promised is happening. It's just unbelievable.
6: So they counteract the great intifada with the great extradition.
1: Yeah.
6: What do you think?
1: I like this. All right. Phil?
6: Love you in Philly.
1: You're on. We love you in L.A. Right. Thanks for that. 855-785-8255. All right. More from the California gubernatorial debate. Did you see it? Did you have a favorite? Did you have a winner? If you missed it, we're going to bring you up to speed. We're going to do that all program long, actually. As your Friday Morning Answer continues, it's 6:30.
7: Stuck in traffic? We've got the answer.
8: We begin in South L.A. with an accident. Three left lanes blocked, 105 westbound at Vermont Avenue. This is turning out to be a 20-minute delay. Stop-and-go traffic from Wilmington. Fire crews on scene. Santa Clarita accident, left lane blocked, 14 northbound before Via Princesa. Pomona car fire cleared, 60 westbound before Phillips Ranch Road. Bell Gardens stall cleared, 710 northbound after Florence Avenue. And that is traffic on The Answer.
7: 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Breaking news.
8: Altadena fire victims say they're still waiting for the funds they were promised more than a year ago following the devastating Eaton fire.
9: This money will be made available immediately. We want to get these dollars out in real time.
10: That was Governor Gavin Newsom more than a year ago promising survivors $2.5 billion in wildfire relief. Adriana Batista with Altadena Earthseed Community Land Trust says they really need the help right now, and they're headed to Sacramento to ask what happened to the money.
11: Our community needs serious support from the state that claims to protect us.
10: KTLA reporting that Newsom's pushing a new $100 million wildfire recovery proposal in his last state budget to help wildfire victims afford loans to rebuild their homes. I'm Sharon Reardon.
8: Cancer centers across the U.S. reportedly scrambling to produce an experimental drug that's being hailed as a breakthrough for pancreatic cancer.
12: It's called Diraxonrasib, and it's manufactured by Revolution Medicines out of California. The FDA approved the drug 2 weeks ago for early access after it was shown in clinical trials to extend the lives of some pancreatic cancer patients by nearly double the time. I'm Mark Mayfield.
8: Now here's National Weather Service meteorologist Rose Schoenfeld with your answer weather forecast.
13: Temperatures today will mostly be in the 70s across the area, with temperatures in the 80s for the desert. Those marine layer clouds that we see this morning should burn off by the afternoon.
8: Right now, 58 LA, 59 in Anaheim. 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
1: Here we are. Thanks for joining us. It is Friday, May 15, 35 minutes past the hour. I'm Jennifer Horn. And yesterday, there was the last gubernatorial debate of the cycle with all of the candidates on the stage. And they definitely had some bickering back and forth. Everybody was trying to get their last and final thoughts in. We've heard from Katie Porter. We've heard from Steve Hilton. Let's take a listen to Antonio Villaraigosa, who is the former mayor of Los Angeles, who once said that Los Angeles should be the greenest state, or excuse me, Los Angeles should be the greenest city, that Los Angeles should be the most robust when it comes to the economy. And now he says that the state of California is now the toughest in general to do business in. And he's right about that.
2: Mr. Villaraigosa, people are leaving California. Our population has been dropping over the course of the last several years. And many of the people who are leaving are making north of $200,000 a year. How do you reverse that trend? You have 1 minute.
3: Let's be clear. Sacramento's too expensive. This is the toughest state to do business in the United States of America, including for small business. We have the highest gas prices, on average $2 a gallon more. And the fact is, it's not Iran that's the only reason, because that's picked it up another dollar. The fact is, it's Sacramento policies. You know, we've made it impossible for refineries to exist. Some of you know Valero just down the way. They're closing. They're all closing. A dozen of them have closed. They produce the cleanest fuel in the United States of America. The fact is, we've got to address this affordability issue and look in the mirror and say, what have we done wrong? What do we need to do to address that affordability?
1: All right. So the affordability crisis still plaguing California. These candidates know about it. The problem for the Democrats, and here's the thing, it's still California. So people, even though they acknowledge there are problems, they still vote for the same ding-dongs that created the problems. This is the tragedy in California. We know things aren't great, but are we willing to make a change? Would we vote for someone like Steve Hilton or Chad Bianco? And the answer is sadly that most people won't. They just do what the herd is telling them. It's time for people to wake up and realize, hey, the state is going in the wrong direction. We have to right the ship. Chad Bianco said exactly that last night. Listen to the sheriff.
4: First thing that we have to realize, and we've seen from the last three debates, and this is, I can already see this is going to be the fourth. When your three-year-old writes on the wall with a marker, you don't give him a gallon of paint and let him fix it. We are in this position because every single person up here and the decisions and the policy decisions and the policy directions that they have supported throughout their careers that have put us here. And you're listening to the same things. You're listening to 30 years of more tax, regulation, and free stuff. And you think that the cost of living is going to go down? You think the cost of health insurance is going to go down? That is why all of these costs are going up. So when you eliminate the regulation, you eliminate the excessive business taxes that are forcing people out of this state, then you can fix government. You do not fix government with the same tired old policies of bribing you with free things for an election, and then 4 years later we're going through the same conversation because nothing changes. You've got to vote for something different.
1: All right, so this was the fourth and final gubernatorial debate of the primary, and it seemed that Katie Porter was the one who made the big news by borrowing that idea, as you heard her say, from Steve Hilton, ending income taxes for those earning less than $100,000 per year. Now, not only did that, according to Joel Pollack, make Steve Hilton look good, but it also made Katie Porter look pretty good. Like, I don't know, instead of bringing up your faults and talking about what an awful person people think you are, this actually made her look like, hey, I can admit that I don't have all the stuff and that I can get an idea from someone, even if I don't like that person. Javier Becerra had a tough night and seems to be having tough nights. I don't see him performing well in these debates at all. Do you? 855-785-8255. Here he is responding to Steve Hilton. Take a listen. This is on the lies that he's been spinning.
5: Sure, with friends like that, who needs enemies, right? First, it's hard to respond to lies. We did not dismantle. We actually increased oversight.
6: Not
5: in fact, In fact, what we did was we increased oversight over nursing homes because nursing homes had been the place where more deaths occurred as a result of COVID. So we actually increased oversight. And what I will tell you is this, the record speaks for itself. Steve, under my watch, we went to more than 300 million Americans who had health care coverage. That was far beyond what Donald Trump, your daddy, gave us. And we are going to continue to move forward in California.
1: Javier Becerra, you know what they should do?

0: breaking California. Donald Trump didn't. Never lived in the state. So Joel Pollack does something at the California Post where he ranks the candidates from worst to best. And really, he's had Chad Bianco at the top of the list almost through all the debates. He has Chad this time in third place with a B. He said the sheriff turned in solid performances in every debate, repeating the message Democrats have failed and are responsible for the problems. But there wasn't more. He said he wanted more, basically. He wanted a more constructive side to Bianco, which might broaden his support. As a truth teller, he is peerless, but the governor also needs to build coalitions. And according to Joel Pollack, he said he fell short of showing he could do that. That was kind of my take, I thought, in the CNN debate. And I mentioned this to you guys as well. I love what Chad's putting out there. I mean, it's red meat for our soul, right? I love it. I mean, everybody listening to this program probably loves what he's putting out there. But some of it is so focused at Republicans that it's hard to imagine that no party preference or Democrats would come along. But maybe if they're looking for law and order, they do. Now, Katie Porter is who Joel Pollack said was the most improved last night. And I'd actually agree with that. I never say nice things about Katie Porter, but she didn't highlight her weaknesses for once. So Joel gave her a B+ and said that this was Porter's best debate. I agree. Her answers were concise, yet comprehensive. She went after Becerra, and she went after him, as Joel said, effectively and often on a substantive basis. So not personal attacks, but real meaningful attacks. She also conveyed a sense of gravitas that was somehow missing in the first three debates. Despite her awkward gestures and expressions, she showed a solid grasp on the issues. He says the problem with her is that it might be too late. Yeah, you can't rebuild. She should have been doing this all along. Whoever was advising her to continually address her temperament, that was a really bad, bad decision. Now, Joel thinks that Steve did best last night. Steve Hilton getting an A from Joel Pollack, saying he was jovial and sharp in his attacks. Picked up an endorsement when Katie Porter acknowledged she was borrowing his idea for tax cuts. He interrupted other candidates, which is risky, but according to Joel, did so effectively. His answer on housing, build outwards, not upwards, was the best anyone has given. And he brings a sense of humor to the stage that makes every debate more interesting. That's what Joel had to say about him. Now, rounding out the top three, you had Villaraigosa, a C+, who I think did better last night as well. Javier Becerra at a C, Matt Mahan at a C-. And what's interesting is that Joel says that Mahan lacks a clear message, that he should be running away with the race, but he lacks a clear message. I thought Mahan did better last night than he had in previous debates. Tom Steyer, he gave a D, and he gave a B to the moderators. What do you think? 855-785-8255. This back and forth between Javier Becerra and Steve Hilton started with Steve attacking Becerra. Listen in.
1: I don't think it's fair that California taxpayers who can barely afford their own health coverage should be paying for the health care of citizens of other countries. And if you look at the record of Javier, it's exactly what Chad was just saying, that you cannot believe that any change will come from these people. He, as health secretary, dismantled the unit and HHS that were supposed to crack down on fraud. Billions of dollars of fraud as a result of his rule as HHS secretary. And there's another point I think we have to acknowledge. We learned today that Javier implicated in this corruption scandal. Today we learned that he knew about illegal and improper payments from his campaign account to his former chief of staff. Honestly, and it pains me to say it because I like you personally, Javier, but you shouldn't be on this stage. You shouldn't be in this race. You should be preparing your criminal defense.
0: Wow. All right. So there you go. You should be preparing your criminal defense. What do you think? Did you watch the debate? Winners, losers? I told you what Joel had to say. What are your thoughts? 855-785-8255. And we'll check in with gubernatorial candidate Steve Hilton as your Friday Morning Answer continues at 6:45.
2: Stuck in traffic? We've got the answer.
3: Good morning. We start in Sherman Oaks. A disabled vehicle, center lane blocked, 405 southbound after Ventura Boulevard. Stop traffic from Victory Boulevard, a 12-minute delay. South L.A., accident, 3 left lanes blocked, 105 westbound at Vermont Avenue, a 22-minute delay. Stop traffic from Wilmington Avenue. Mid-City, off-ramp closed, 10 eastbound off-ramp to Western Avenue. Highland Park, off-ramp closed, 110 northbound off-ramp to Avenue 60. And that's traffic on The Answer.
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0: 27 candidates who want to be California's next governor battled it out Thursday night at a CBS debate. Republican Steve Hilton argued as Democrat Javier Becerra talked about reducing regulations for developers.
1: We know that local governments are very afraid of trying to move too quickly.
2: But Javier, your party increased those regulations.
1: Steve, if I could just finish, Steve.
0: Hilton and Becerra are in the top two tier of the recent polls. Steyer attacked fellow Democrat Becerra over the oil industry.
3: Look, I have been fighting the oil companies for 15 years, and I've never lost. Javier Becerra is taking money from them, and he is doing their bidding.
0: Mayan attacked Javier Becerra's record at the U.S. Department of Health and Human Services.
4: Javier Becerra oversaw a growing bureaucracy that we now know put out $32 billion worth of fraudulent unemployment claims.
0: The primary is June 2nd. Ballots already arrived in mailboxes. The top two candidates, they will advance to the general election in November. Now here's National Weather Service meteorologist Rose Schoenfeld with your answer weather forecast.
5: We have some marine layer clouds at the coast and valleys today that will clear out later this morning, and temperatures will be mostly in the 70s across the area with a little bit warmer across the deserts. A big story today would just be some gusting north to westerly winds, particularly in the desert areas.
0: 58 LA, 59 Fullerton, Larry Marino in the Answer Newsroom.
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2: Maybe the line of the day. Thanks for the softball right over the plate on that one. Welcome back. It is Friday, finally, here on the Morning Answer. May 15th. It is 52 minutes past the hour. And I may need you guys to punch in Steve Hilton for me. Holy smokes. Oh, Oh, there we go. Joining us right now, we have such great technology here on the program. Joining us right now is a man who was on that debate stage last night running for governor here in California. And, of course, the founder of Golden Together. You can give him a follow at Steve Hilton X. Volunteer, donate, get involved with this campaign. SteveHiltonForGovernor.com. And, guys, today is Election Day. Forget waiting till June 2nd. Put those ballots in the mail right now. You are the only ones who can change California. Steve Hilton, good morning to you.
3: Good morning. I enjoyed myself. I actually couldn't believe he did that. It's funny because he's said that before, and I've made that kind of joke before, or he's even said it in response to something I've said, and he can't help himself.
2: They're clueless.
3: Well, good old Tom Steyer giving me the setups there. Fantastic.
2: I mean, really, he just lobbed one, a nice soft one right across the plate, and you just hit that right one right out of the park. I also thought, Steve, I had to check the temperature and see if hell, sometimes considered Los Angeles, had frozen over because Katie Porter, who I'm going to say something nice about last night. I thought all of her debate performances have been atrocious. I thought she was better last night. And she actually gave you some props and said, if I hear a good idea, I'm going to acknowledge it. She's stealing some of the Steve Hilton plan. Were you offended, Steve?
3: No, I'm very happy. Look, I agree with her, actually, that if you see a good idea, you should go for it. We shouldn't be tribal. We shouldn't be partisan. It just happens that basically on our side of the argument, Jen, we're right and they're wrong. So that's usually the case, just to be clear. But I think that her point, which was that my tax plan, the first part of my, she won't like the second part of my tax plan. But if people remember, the first stage of my tax plan is to help working people who've been completely crushed by all the costs and nightmare and taxes in California. Your first 100 grand tax free, no state income tax on your first 100 grand. That applies to everyone, by the way, but it particularly helps those who are earning under that amount who are working really hard. But you've got people earning 70, 80, 90 grand, which honestly doesn't get you very far in California. There are a number of counties where now 100 grand is the official level for low income.
2: Mm-hmm.
3: And you've got people earning under that paying 9.3% state income tax, which is a higher rate than the top rate in most states in America. So that's crazy. And I appreciate that she not only took the policy, but actually gave me credit for it. She doesn't like the second part because we need to be pro-worker. We also need to be pro-growth and pro-entrepreneur. And so the second part of my plan is above 100 grand, a flat tax of 7.5%. That's how we get businesses coming back to California and creating jobs there. But, of course, they don't like that part.
2: And, you know, one of the interesting things, and Joel Pollack at the California Post gave you an A last night as the best performer on the stage. And, Steve, what I think really matters, if you're watching this, and look, there are going to be a group of people who will never consider voting for a Republican candidate because they just won't. But if you watch these debates, honestly, and when people come up and talk to me about your candidacy or about the candidates running for governor, I tell them that I've watched you develop policies for the last couple of years. You really have the plans ready to go. And so this week when, you know, you really set the internet on fire with your TacoGate scandal we talked to you about earlier in the week, we decided, and then, of course, you had Javier Becerra come out and he gave this ridiculous interview to the folks over at Channel 5 at KTLA who's, you know, you don't ask me any hard questions. I mean, give me a break. These people are not qualified to be governor if they can't take hard questions from a friendly news media source. But in any case, we started comparing policies. And if you, this is something fun to do. 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And I'm going to tell you, you're going to be in for a real surprise because it's like crickets compared to a legitimate plan when it comes to housing, affordability, homelessness. You said something last night, housing, going outward, not upward. These are brilliant things that, Steve, I know you've put a lot of work in. This is not something that you just decided one day, I'm going to run for governor. You've put the work in on this.
3: I appreciate you saying that because it's true. And it's been for years, even before I decided to run, when I was just trying to make a positive contribution in California, the state that I love, where I've raised my family and started a business and made my life, want to help turn things around. So I've been working on ideas through Golden Together, which you mentioned at the in the intro, my policy organization, for years. And it was only through that process that I decided then to run for governor, because I didn't see anyone else with those plans and the ability to actually win and make it happen. But I do think it's important right now, because you hit the nail on the head. It's election day today and tomorrow and the next day. You know, we're in the election. And to a certain extent, I mean, last night was the last debate. And in a way, that's right, because the time for debating is over.
2: Yeah.
3: Now it's the time for deciding and voting. And there's a very clear choice, actually, Republicans have to make, because, you know, Chad was there last night, and as I pointed out on stage, and we both agreed that we would vote for the other.
2: Which I really loved seeing, by the way, because I know, you know, things get heated during an election cycle, and I appreciated you both saying that you would support the other.
3: Right. And you know, we made very similar arguments, and we're very aligned. And as I said all along, you know, well, on most policy issues, we basically agree. But we're now in the situation where we've just got to decide. And there's a very practical reality that we have to face up to, which is it's uncomfortably tight at the top. The polls are looking good in one sense, that I'm leading in pretty much all of them. There was an Emerson poll this week where I was second by 1 point. That's basically tied, and the Emerson poll has always had us a little bit lower. But the point is this, that in that poll, you saw pretty much a three-way tie at the top between myself, Becerra, and Tom Steyer. Everyone else a long way behind. If you look at the Real Clear Politics average, which I just posted this morning, I'm leading on 20%. Becerra is right behind on 19.8%. And so it's very close now. And Tom Steyer is the closest. And there's just got to be a realization, I hope, on our side. If you want to see change in California, you cannot have a Democrat. And if we're not careful, because of this ridiculous top two system, we are going to have two Democrats in the top two. There's a very real possibility that it's going to be Becerra and Tom Steyer. That's what the numbers show. Why? Because on the Republican side, most people have made up their minds, actually. If you look at all the polling, in the details of the polling, there's only about 6% undecided Republicans left. On the Democrat side, it's about 18%. In other words, those two have a lot more room to grow. And if some of that vote that's undecided, if it splits roughly equally between Becerra and Tom Steyer, they'll be in the top two. That's just the math. And so at this point, if we want change, we have to realize there's actually only one candidate for change that can make it into the top two. I said last night, there are two candidates for change in this race, myself and Chad, but only one of us has the ability now to get in the top two. That is just the math. And so we have to be clear that a vote for anyone other than me is a vote for two Democrats in the top two, and that's the end of our chance for change in California.
2: You know, I've been feeling more and more uneasy about this. As I mean, look, I think we all watched Becerra go from 3% to close to 20% now. We see what's happening here. We see the machine, the writing on the wall. Sadly, Democrats will do what they're told. And I think you really have to do some deep diving, because there is a chance. You know, for so long we had this idea, oh, you could get two Republicans in, we get at least one Republican in. And now you look at the polls and you go, uh-oh, we need to make sure that we at least have a choice to move forward with.
3: Exactly.
2: So I think a lot of you who have not voted yet, do some soul searching, get those ballots in the mail today, and ask your friends. Guys, it is not just enough to vote anymore. Please, I've already turned in, I want you to know, Steve, I've already turned in 5 ballots aside from my own. I want you to talk to everybody that you can, at the grocery store, at church, at your kid's school, walking down the street. Hey, there's an election. Hey, have you voted? Can I help you? Can I turn your ballot in? Help people. Sometimes they are too consumed with their life to figure out what to do. Talk to people and help. You are the reason that California can change. Steve Hilton, thank you so much for being with us. And great performance last night. Steve Hilton for governor.com. Steve Hilton X for more information. It's go time now, though. As you mentioned, Steve, this is it. Got to make the choices and get those ballots in. So thanks so much for being with us. Have a great weekend.
3: You, and you, great to be with you.
2: Thank you. All right, guys, as we continue more on the L.A. governor's race, we also have a race for L.A. mayor and President Trump returning from China. All of that as your Friday Morning Answer continues at 7:01. 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

0: Waking up Southern California. 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
1: Ana Williamson, Governor Newsom's former chief of staff, was indicted last year in a federal corruption case involving finance fraud. Today, she accepted a plea deal. This is video of Williamson as she arrived to court this morning. She has pleaded guilty in a scheme to steal campaign money from former Health Secretary Javier Becerra. The original indictment named four co-conspirators. One of them was Sean McCluskey, a longtime Becerra aide. Now, according to prosecutors, the scheme looted campaign funds for personal benefit by siphoning money from one of Becerra's state campaign accounts to give to McCluskey to pad his salary.
0: Welcome back to the Morning Answer with Jennifer Horn.
2: Isn't that nice? I mean, that's, by the way, that's your lead candidate right now, California. Javier Becerra.
3: Javier Becerra.
2: Yeah. How about that? So if you missed it, the story, and it was outlined very well there by that reporter, a former political consultant for Javier Becerra and for Gavin Newsom. So they worked with both of these guys. These guys are in the swamp together. She pled guilty Thursday to conspiracy to commit bank and wire fraud, submitting a false tax return and lying to federal investigators. The consultant is Dana Williamson. And she was charged in a corruption scandal that, well, shocked Sacramento. Following an investigation that included FBI wiretaps and seized communications, prosecutors accused Dana Williamson of conspiring with Becerra's longtime chief of staff, Sean McCluskey, and another lobbyist up in Sacramento to divert $225,000 from Becerra's dormant campaign site into McCluskey's hands. As part of the plea deal, Williamson, McCluskey, and other lobbyists jointly agreed to pay $225,000 in restitution to Becerra, which is so great. He gets his money back and he skates on the trouble. And you know he knew what was going on, allegedly. Williamson also agreed to pay $500,000 in restitution to the IRS. Prosecutors have agreed to seek the standard sentencing for the fraud charge under federal guidelines, which is 2.5 to 3 years. Her attorney said he will argue against sending her to prison during the hearing scheduled in July that's likely to be delayed as Williamson recovers from a liver transplant. There you go. According to the indictment, the money was to help McCluskey follow Becerra to Washington when he was named the HHS secretary in the Biden administration. The job, when you work for the government, typically you take a pay cut, and it was a lower salary, and he was splitting time between Washington and California because his wife and his kids were here. So the prosecutors say that Democrat operatives charged that dormant campaign account $7,500 to $10,000 a month under the guise of maintaining it for legal compliance, basically saying just to keep it active. If you had a bank account and they were charging you $10,000 to keep it active, would you say something? Because you want to know what I'd be doing? Oh, yeah. I would blow the whistle on that. I don't even like my $10 bank fees. Please. But what they did instead was routed that money to McCluskey through a no-show job for his wife. So basically pretending that she was working for them. Violation of federal laws prohibiting federal employees from being involved in campaign activities. The investigation was launched during the Biden administration, and the scheme, as it's described by CalMatters, began prior to Williamson serving as Newsom's chief of staff. Convenient, isn't it, that they're able to keep Newsom and Javier Becerra out of trouble? McCluskey and the other lobbyist, Greg Campbell, pled guilty to fraud in the case. Williamson also faced a variety of tax charges, alleging she falsely deducted luxury goods and vacations as business expenses. You know, you get nervous deducting like a meal at Chili's with your boss. I don't know if you know, the Louis Vuitton bags, the trips to Paris. She pled guilty to one of those charges. This is a case that has loomed over Becerra, but now it's closed down. She is now sentenced, but it's unclear if it's going to have any impact on him. There are a lot of websites that say Becerra is being looked at as well as having knowledge of this. 855-785-8255. Firecracker. Hello, my dear. Good morning.
4: I love you. I love you, my gorgeous face, sweetie Jan. Thank you for spoiling me when I came to California.
2: You better believe it.
4: Thank you so much. Sweetie, I'm crying so bad. So I have to say, I know everyone wants to talk to you. First of all, I have to thank you. You are amazing. Everyone knows who you are across America. I have to call because I'm saying something about our chief, Bianca. I told our gorgeous baby boy that picked up that I'm actually wearing his button on my tubby hat. See, Bianca, I don't even live in that state, but I want him to win. And if he not, then please vote for our other gorgeous hero, because the thing about that, California definitely needs a Republican, and those two are the best choices ever. Time is ticking, and change needs to take place. And so I want to tell you that also, it's our Officers Appreciation Week for our police officers. Please thank our officers today. You know how
2: yes.
4: I love our officers, Jan. I love you, so I had to call about that as well. But America and California, wake up. Please vote for one of our heroes. You have two amazing choices. My choice is Chief Bianca. Everyone knows it. I have his butt on my cubby. Yeah, I know you love the Dodgers, Jan. Go Cubbies, but I have to tell you that. I love you all, and thank you for supporting me. But America, wake up. And California, please wake up.
2: All
4: you
2: right. Wake up, Firecracker. Thank you very much for that phone call. Love it. All right. Let's see. We've got Jim from Los Angeles, the king of all callers. Hi, Jim.
3: Hi, good morning. Well, first, I voted early, just to let you know. I said
2: thank
3: my,
2: you.
3: I voted. And second, I think, I mean, both Chad and Steve are great, but they're splitting the Republican vote. It's time right now for one of them to give it up and focus all the Republican votes on one. Otherwise, we'll never get we'll never get a Republican governor.
2: It seems pretty scary right now, actually. You look at that top two, you look at the top three. It's very, very tight, if you believe the polls.
3: Is there any such talk behind the scenes?
2: No.
3: Between those two?
2: No, I don't think so. I mean, I think there's talk. I think there's talk. Everybody's got their own talk, but I don't think that it's going to happen. No. Uh-uh.
3: Well, we'll see.
2: We'll see. I hate to be the bearer of bad news, Jim, but you know, I don't see that happening, but you never know. You never know. Jim, thanks so much for the phone call. Appreciate you as usual. 855-785-8255. Antoinette. Hey, Antoinette, good morning.
5: Hey, good morning, Jen. It was so nice to hear Firecracker.
2: Always. I know.
5: Listen, one wonderful thing. Actually, I stayed up until President Trump Air Force One took off out of China, Beijing. It was very foggy and smoggy all into one. It looked like a mess. But they took off, and I felt better and finally went to sleep last night.
2: Good.
5: The one, we've got three exciting things here in the United States of America. Number one, we have innovation.
2: Mm-hmm.
5: China doesn't have that. They're into copying us, as well as a number of other countries. So innovation is huge here in America. Number two, boy, do we have oil. We've got the best oil in the world. Unfortunately, in Sacramento, they don't get it. They're a bunch of stupids and all this environmental nonsense. And the board, the air quality board, Gavin Newsom assigns all those people, and they're all out of their damn minds. And this environmentalness, I don't understand why they don't think we as Republicans, as conservatives, don't care about that. We care about it deeply.
2: Yeah.
5: But we do it the right way, economically and for the environment. I mean, because they don't even care about the forests and all these fires. And thirdly, we've got President Trump. Thank God we've got President Trump. I know some of my Democratic friends are starting to wake up. But just like Jim, as well as Firecracker said, California, please wake up. I voted about a week ago.
2: Good.
5: And I am for Steve Hilton. I cracked up with your voter guide, as well as reformcalifornia.org with Carl DeMaio. There was a judge. Carl DeMaio, all he could say was, we're doomed.
2: We're doomed. I saw that in his guide because I used a little from his guide as well because he, you know, I think I told you guys, Antoinette, that I wasn't going to do a voter guide this year because the LAGOP and Carl DeMaio done such a great job that I was very happy with what they had done. And so I thought, well, you don't really need the Gen guide. But then everybody was calling and asking.
5: No.
2: And so, and Radar's dad, by the way, is running. He's going to be with us in a little bit. Stephen Palti is running for county assessor. So we're going to talk about that. And I thought, all right, we're going to do this voter guide. So away we go. And here we are. So now you got the guide. No. But yes, Carl DeMaio was very funny in his guide. He kept saying, you're doomed for assembly seats.
5: So So on the doom part, I wrote my name in. I figured, you know what, being a judge,
2: yeah,
5: I have a pretty good judge of character.
2: There were a few judges that I just wouldn't even put them down. I left two blank because I thought, you know what, I should have written down Antoinette. Yeah. That would have been a good one. Antoinette, thanks so much for the phone call.
5: You.
2: Appreciate it. 855-785-8255. We'll get more of your phone calls here in a moment. We've got also Tony Strickland, the state senator, coming up at 7:30. So we're going to sneak in a little Trump MAGA minute. That'll happen next as your Friday Morning Answer continues at 7:15.
6: Stuck in traffic? We've got the answer.
7: South L.A. accident, 3 left lanes blocked. This is the 105 westbound at Vermont Avenue, an 18-minute delay. Stop traffic from Wilmington Avenue. Downtown L.A., brush fire, right shoulder of the on-ramp, 110 southbound on-ramp from 8th Street. Sherman Oaks, accident cleared, 405 southbound after Ventura Boulevard, a 19-minute delay. Stop traffic for Sherman Way. Sun Valley, brush fire, left shoulder of the off-ramp, 170 southbound off-ramp to Roscoe. That's traffic on The Answer.
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7: The leading candidates for California governor faced off in another debate Thursday night. Democrat Javier Becerra pledged to address the issue of health care.
8: What we have to do, because people in California don't care what you call it, at the end of the day, what they want is access to a doctor when they need it and a bill that they can afford to pay. And that's what we'll do.
7: Republican Steve Hilton criticized California's health care policies.
9: Well, I don't think it's fair that California taxpayers who can barely afford their own health coverage should be paying for the health care of citizens of other countries.
7: Tom Steyer attacked the record of Democrat Becerra.
10: When it comes to single payer, you went and talked to the largest lobbying group against single payer in the state of California. And the head of that group the next day said you very clearly indicated you were against single payer.
7: The primary is June 2nd. Ballots have already arrived in mailboxes. Caltrans is exploring high-speed buses as a new travel option in California. Caltrans is revealing research on how high-speed buses could travel between 80 and 140 miles an hour and how they might run safely on California freeways. Now here's National Weather Service meteorologist Rose Schoenfeld with your Answer weather forecast.
11: Temperatures today will mostly be in the 70s across the area with temperatures in the 80s for the desert. Those marine layer clouds that we see this morning should burn off by the afternoon.
7: Right now, it's 59 degrees in downtown L.A., 60 degrees in Anaheim. 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
6: 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We are too. Let's unite and come together.

0: 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Welcome back to the Morning Answer with Jennifer Horn.
1: What did you want from the U.S.?
2: A lot of things. We talked about a lot of things. Too many things to discuss, but a lot of things. We had a very good meeting, but we want things from them. One thing he agreed to today is going to order 200 jets. That's a big thing. Boeing. 200 big ones. That's a lot of jobs. It's a lot. Boeing wanted 150. He got 200. He said, I think it was a commitment. I mean, you know, sort of like a statement, but I think it was a commitment.
0: It's the Morning Answer with Jennifer Horn.
3: It sure is, and we thank you for joining us. It is a Friday. It is May 15th, 22 minutes past the hour. I'm Jennifer Horn. We're going to jump into a mini Trump MAGA minute because we are going to be joined by the state senator, Tony Strickland, in just a few moments during our normal time. But, guys, I wanted to remind you that next week is a week from today, we'll be celebrating Memorial Day weekend. Use your words, Jennifer. Use your words. So May 21st through May 25th, we're going to see 39.1 million Americans traveling by road. 87% of all predicted travelers for the holiday weekend will be on the road. Air travel, cruises are up slightly, but most trips booked before fuel prices affected the cost. So a couple of things to know for Memorial Day. Domestic travel is up for Memorial Day weekend. Most people kicking off summer with a local visit. So that's why they're using the roads. Booking data shows that the top five domestic destinations from AAA are Orlando, hello Disney World, Seattle, New York, Las Vegas, and Miami. Notice Los Angeles is not on the list. Apparently people don't like to come visit the homeless or the unhoused or the unteethed on their summer vacation. However, there are best and worst times to drive. They're saying if you're looking to drive, the best time to be on the road is after 9 o'clock next Thursday, before 11 a.m. on Friday and Saturday. Sunday is expected to have the least traffic of the holiday weekend. When returning home, drivers should be driving before 10 a.m. in Los Angeles. This is according to AAA. The worst routes to drive in Los Angeles. Are you ready? Drum roll, please. Any guesses, Dan?
4: The 101 can't be pleasant.
3: It's not pleasant, but Los Angeles to Palm Springs.
4: Oh, I see what you mean. Route to,
3: Yeah, the I-10 East is going to be bad, and they say the worst day is Friday, and the worst time, no kidding, 5:30 p.m. The estimated travel time, are you ready to go from L.A. to Palm Springs?
4: 4.5.
3: Yeah, 4 hours and 21 minutes. That's an 88%. Travel time increase. So
4: the five can't be pleasant.
3: No, nothing
4: either.
3: Is pleasant on Memorial Day weekend, but you can imagine a lot of people, especially before it gets scorching hot, probably love to go to Palm Springs before the summer really kicks in. So there you have it. All right. Should we have a little Trump MAGA minute?
4: Yeah, I guess.
3: Want to? Should we make it official?
4: Yeah, sure.
3: Okay.
2: America grande ultra best.
0: This is the Trump MAGA minute.
5: We'll also cut out the middlemen. We're going to totally cut out the famous middlemen. Nobody knows who they are. Middlemen. I've been hearing the term for 25 years. Middlemen. I don't know who they are, but they're rich. That I can tell you.
6: Make America great again.
3: All right. President Trump is on his way back from China. He's headed back to the United States on Air Force One. He took a bunch of rich guys, billionaires, tech people, tech giants, and leaders of industry over to China, and some good deals were made. Apparently, Boeing got 200 planes, good deals for beef and for soybean farmers. That's great news. The Secretary of State, Marco Rubio, accompanied President Trump and did an interview talking about both Iran and China. He said President Trump didn't ask for Xi's help, but we're now hearing that Xi actually volunteered it. Take a listen.
7: What exactly did President Trump ask President Xi for when it comes to Iran?
8: He didn't ask him for anything. I mean, we're not asking for China's help. We don't need their help.
7: But he raises the issue.
8: We raise the issue to make clear what our position is and to make it clear so they understand, because I mean, it's logical we would talk about it given how dominant that issue is. Our position is very clear. Iran cannot have a nuclear weapon. And that's what they were, you know, they were trying, they were on the verge of building a conventional capability where they had so many rockets, so many drones, that you couldn't do anything against them. They would hide behind that conventional shield to do whatever they wanted with their nuclear program in the future. That's why the president chose to act. In response to that, Iran has decided that they're going to take an international waterway and turn it into theirs and charge tolls for it. We're not going to allow that to happen, and that's why there's a blockade. It's a direct result of what they've done.
3: All right, so Marco Rubio talking about China and really what their role might be in Iran. Again, we're not asking them for help, but what we would like to see happen is that they would stop propping up Iran. I think we can all agree on that. President Trump, Secretary of State Marco Rubio doing this interview on NBC, or as they like to call it, MS Now.
7: Did President Trump raise the issue of Iran with China?
8: He did, and it was important because the Chinese side said they are not in favor of militarizing the Straits of Hormuz, and they're not in favor of a tolling system. And that's our position. We will never support an Iranian tolling system in the Straits of Hormuz, nor do we think they have a right to put mines in international waters. And so it's good that we have alliance or at least agreement on that point. I think the fundamental question is, what are we going to do about it? We have a resolution now before the United Nations that in which 100-something countries have co-signed. The Bahrainis are the sponsor, but we're strongly behind it and been pushing very hard on it. And it very clearly makes those points. So we hope the Chinese will vote for it. So right now, we haven't gotten their commitment to vote for it yet at the United Nations. Maybe that'll change after today's meeting. I don't know.
3: All right. Now, Marco Rubio talked about the pressure that President Trump might be feeling to make a deal in Iran. Because remember, President Trump wanted a short conflict. He wanted to get in and out. And it's taken longer than he was told. It's taken longer than I think many of us thought. And or maybe not. Maybe some of us thought this could go a little bit longer. But the Secretary of State said he's not going to let the Iranians pressure him into a bad deal. Listen in.
7: Doesn't that sound out of touch, though? I mean, Americans are spending so much for gas.
8: Because I think what the president is making clear is that we're not going to let Iran use that as leverage. Think about what the Iranians are thinking. The Iranians, and they watch this. Remember, there's no free press. There is no you in Iran, right? There is no press in Iran that can criticize the regime or say, you know, create any pressure on them. And I think what the president's making clear is, if the Iranians think that they are going to, you know, use our domestic politics to pressure him into a bad deal, that's not going to happen. We've taken extraordinary measures to keep gas prices lower than they are in some other parts of the world, and they will go down. Those straits will be open, and we will see those prices go down. And actually, I think you're going to see a dramatic reduction in oil over time because all of that pent-up oil that's being held hostage by Iran, once that reaches the marketplace, it'll have a very positive impact. But I would also say there's a price attached to a nuclear Iran. If Iran ever acquires a nuclear weapon, they will immediately... What would stop them from controlling the straits then? And then forget about it being a three-month or a six-month problem. It could be a permanent one.
3: Absolutely. That is the Secretary of State, Marco Rubio, interviewing on NBC yesterday. All right, guys. You know, I have learned a lot from my friend Alex Apkarian. He does our Monday morning Allegiance Gold report, and it is clear that when there are uncertain times, and have there been certain times lately, times of uncertainty, gold is so important to have as part of your portfolio. And here's why. Gold not only offers a protection against inflation, but it's something real that you can get a hold of that's outside of the system. You can keep it at home. And here's what you really want to focus on. You don't want to be taken advantage of by companies that say they're going to give you gold products, right, that are paper gold. You want the real thing. You want to own real physical gold. You want to keep it at home. Alex always says, own the gold, not the promise. 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So the world's largest financial institutions are protecting themselves with gold. Why wouldn't you protect yourself with gold? Right? 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That's 844-790-9191 for Allegiance Gold. As we continue, we'll be joined by State Senator Tony Strickland as your Friday Morning Answer continues at 7:31.
6: Stuck in traffic? We've got the answer.
9: Good morning. We start in Sherman Oaks with the stall cleared. This is the 405 southbound after Ventura Boulevard. Stop traffic from Victory Boulevard was about a 12-minute delay there. South L.A., accident cleared. 105 westbound at Vermont Avenue, an 8-minute delay. Slow traffic from Wilmington. Baldwin Park, stalled box truck, right lane. 605 northbound before Valley Boulevard, a 2-minute delay. slow traffic from the 60. It's going to take you 4 to get through, and that's traffic on The Answer.
6: 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Breaking news.
9: The leaders of the U.S. and China have finished their critical talks, both claiming important progress stabilizing U.S.-China relations. President Trump publicly thanked the Chinese president for hosting the summit.
10: I want to thank you very much. This has been an incredible visit. I think a lot of good has come of it. We've made some fantastic trade deals, great for both countries.
9: President Trump says he admires the diplomatic relationship he has with the Chinese leader.
10: He's a man I respect greatly. Become really a friend. We've known each other now 11 years, almost 12 years. That's a long time. And we've settled a lot of different problems that other people wouldn't have been able to settle. And the relationship is a very strong one.
9: California's gas prices are holding steady, at least for now. AAA says the average price for a gallon of self-serve regular is $6.15. In L.A., the average price is now $6.23. It's 4 cents less in Orange County. Now here's National Weather Service meteorologist Rose Schoenfeld with your Answer weather forecast.
11: We have some marine layer clouds at the coast and valleys today that will clear out later this morning, and temperatures will be mostly in the 70s across the area with a little bit warmer across the deserts. A big story today would just be some gusting north to westerly winds, particularly in the desert area.
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1: The largest investment in special education in California's history. I don't know that many other states can lay claim to this kind of investment, maybe in American history, that is subnational level. $2.4 billion more we're going to invest in special education, 43% increase.
0: It's the Morning Answer.
2: That is Gavin Newsom, who was making news this week trying to sell us another budget. How about that? It is a Friday, finally, here on The Morning Answer. Happy to have you along with us today at 36 minutes past the hour, and we are joined by my buddy. It is always great to see him. It's a good way to start the weekend when you can hang out with State Senator Tony Strickland, doing a great job fighting for California's 36th Senate District. You can give him a follow at Sen Strickland, CA. Senator Tony Strickland is here. Senator, good morning.
3: Good morning, Jennifer. How you doing?
2: Always great to see you. Always happier when I get to hang out with my buddies. And you've been pretty busy these days, huh, Senator?
3: Yeah, it's a busy time up in Sacramento. We had what's called the May revise come out yesterday, and all the bills out of appropriation. So it is a busy time. Plus, we have the June election coming up, and I'm encouraging everybody to vote for Steve Hilton for governor.
2: He was just on with us, and there are a lot of people who, look, no matter what you're doing, we've got to make sure that we have a candidate, whether no matter who you're supporting. And I love both of these guys so much. But you've got to figure out the best path forward is right now, because it is looking tight. It's amazing how that Democrat machine kicks in and Javier Becerra goes from 3% to 20% overnight. I mean, it's mind boggling.
3: Well, I'm concerned because the last poll that came out yesterday did have Javier a little ahead of Steve, and then only a point behind was Steyer. So, I'm supporting Steve in many different ways. I agree with you. I think they're both great candidates. I have deep respect for the sheriff, Bianco. But, where we are right now, we need to make sure we have a Republican ticket punch for the November election. And the reason why I support Steve, I think he's better prepared when we do win. He's better prepared to actually turn this around and know what to do exactly day one. And so I'm hoping, I'm doing everything I can to push Steve to make sure we punch that ticket for November.
2: Let's talk about the guy who's currently in the governor's mansion, or at least his own mansion, Gavin Newsom. He did the May revise yesterday. What should people understand about what he had to tell California?
3: Well, don't look at the rhetoric. Look at his record. You can't believe this guy. When it comes to numbers, it's just unrealistic. He has a history of, one example. He said we had a $100 billion surplus, which we didn't. Earlier this year, he said we only had a $3 billion deficit with an LAO, the nonpartisan LAO, the one that has real numbers, and said we had an $18 billion deficit. So when he comes out with his May revise, I don't really believe what comes out from him. I'm waiting to see the numbers coming out from the nonpartisan legislative analyst to see kind of where we are really financially. But Jennifer, as you heard me say from the very beginning of the year, we don't have a revenue problem in California. We have a wasteful spending problem. And under Governor Newsom, spending has been up 77% since he's been elected. Mm-hmm. The revenues are only up 62 cents.
2: Wow.
3: So for every 62 cents we get in, we spend 77 cents. Now, it doesn't sound like a lot, but when you talk that into the billions, that's why we have a structural deficit moving forward. And he doesn't make tough decisions like every family has to do in their family budget.
2: Mm-hmm. And this is the thing. He doesn't understand the problems of California. And, you can listen to the gubernatorial debates. You cannot argue with what both Chad Bianco and Steve Hilton are saying. And that is that Democrats in this state broke it. It is not President Trump. It's not a Republican. Democrat policy has broken the state. And I want to get back to the governor in a second. But one of the things that you've been working on is trying to give a break, a vacation, if you will, from the California gas tax. You've got Democrats shouting about affordability every day, Senator Strickland, and they would not do that. They would not give the break. And when Gavin Newsom was asked about it, he said, well, Trump's got to do it first. Well, now Trump is going to give people a break from the federal gas tax. Has there been any movement on that to try to really help the issues of California?
3: Well, I'm going to give my colleagues plenty of opportunities. I'm doing what's called withdrawal of my bill from committee to bring it out to the floor next week, mm-hmm. as well as when the budget comes up. I'm going to attach this opportunity. I'm going to give them three or four more opportunities to actually suspend the gas tax. that would drop the gasoline prices by $1.80 a gallon. That's $1,100 per family.
2: Wow.
3: And when you look across the country, this is a California issue, because I encourage all your listeners, go see what it costs for a gallon of gas anywhere in the nation and then look what it costs here. It's a California problem. For example, in Georgia, they suspended their gas tax because their gas prices got up to $4 a gallon. So they suspended

0: Let them eat cake. They don't care.
1: Yeah.
0: You know, I remind everybody, high gas prices fall disproportionately on seniors on fixed incomes, college students who are just trying to make ends meet, and then families, working families living paycheck to paycheck. They can't afford these high gas prices. And a lot of people in California have to decide between a gallon of milk and a gallon of gas. And I'll also remind you that high gas prices mean higher grocery costs
1: Yep.
0: because it goes into the entire economy. That means your eggs are more expensive, your milk's more expensive, your vegetables and your fruit, because you have to transport that to the grocery store. So we need this relief. And the Democrats do talk about affordability. They have the opportunity. And don't let them tell you that they didn't have an opportunity to lower these gas prices. We've given them plenty of opportunity. We could lower these gas prices by $1.08 a gallon, $1,100 per family, if they just went along with my bill.
1: Now, just switching gears a bit back to Governor Newsom again. Well, I guess he's never left the conversation. Senator Tony Strickland is with us. You can give him a follow at SenStricklandCA. He represents California's 36th Senate District. There's been some talk from Gavin Newsom's office that seems to have angered local mayors about the high-speed rail project. Why will he not give this up, Senator?
0: I have no idea. He's done, when he first came in the state address, he was talking about scrapping the high speed rail, and he should have, because we could have saved billions and billions of dollars. It's time to pull the plug on this high speed rail. Talking about something that's unrealistic. The
1: Yeah.
0: latest plan that they put forward, what they want to do is take local governments' money away from them. We call it the TIF, in order to help fund the high speed rail. So that local government funding funds their law enforcement, their police, their fire. And the high speed rail wants to take those funds in order to put it into the high speed rail, so they can waste the local government's funds on top of the state funds. And let's face it, we don't have the revenue here. We have a cash flow problem. And now the new proposal goes from two tracks to one, and they share the track with freight and Metrolink.
1: No big
0: Is it really
1: deal.
0: high speed rail? And the price now is over $231 billion, and that price does not include borrowing money. And Jennifer, as you know, when you borrow money, you have to pay more money back.
1: That's right. Interest is king. It's just so stupid to hear all of this and realize that in Los Angeles, for instance, we've got the World Cup this week or this month, coming month. We've got the Olympics coming to town, the Super Bowl coming to town. You've got everybody warning us that we need more police officers. Let's just forget the state in LA City. We need more police officers with the LAPD. And so what's his solution? Take away those resources to throw it at a train that will never be finished and no one will ever use.
0: Everybody in Sacramento knows this as a proposal will never be built, and we need to stop wasting billions of dollars. And then talk about priorities. Instead of funding Proposition 36 to give law enforcement the
1: Yeah.
0: tools they need to keep us safe, now he comes up with a new proposal to do diapers for a nonprofit that the leader of the nonprofit's friends with his wife. And when you look at the numbers, Steve Hilton did it very well. The numbers per diaper that he's spending money from your tax dollars is 50 cents per diaper. You can go to Costco and get it for 18 cents. And
1: How about
0: that's
1: that?
0: exactly what's wrong with government. It goes into this nonprofit, one of his friends and cronies. They take a ton of money off the top and they take it from you. And so this is just another example of his mismanagement of state government and your hard-earned tax dollars.
1: It is really pretty atrocious. And again, this revision yesterday, we'll see what is in the governor's budget. But remember, when we started with Gavin Newsom, we had a surplus. Now, we could argue that that was a fake surplus, but we are in a deficit and in a big way right now. And that is no lie. State Senator Tony Strickland, we thank you for being with us. We thank you for fighting for transparency and to put some daylight on what's going on in Sacramento. Give him a follow at SenStricklandCA on X. You can find him there and he is with us. I'm loving it. We're doing regular check-ins now, which is great. State Senator Tony Strickland, thanks so much for being with us. Have a great weekend, my friend.
0: Thanks for having me and have a wonderful weekend. I really appreciate it. Thanks,
1: We'll
0: Jennifer.
1: talk to you again in a couple of weeks. Appreciate you. All right, guys, as we continue, JD Vance out there on fraud patrol. We'll bring you the latest and tell you how it impacts our state of California as your Friday Morning Answer continues. It's 7:45.
2: Stuck in traffic? We've got the answer.
3: We start in Atwater Village with an accident, left lane blocked to southbound before the 5, stop and go traffic from Fletcher Drive. Culver City got a flat tire middle lane, 405 northbound after the 10. That gets you some stop and go traffic from Century Boulevard and a 19-minute delay. Sherman Oaks, stall cleared, good news there, 405 southbound after Ventura Boulevard and an 11-minute delay. stop and go traffic from

0: Victory Boulevard, and that's traffic on The Answer.
1: The Answer. Breaking news.
0: The lawyer for a former top aide to Governor Gavin Newsom is explaining her actions after she pleaded guilty to fraud. Jason Capodonio has more.
2: Dana Williamson took a plea deal for her role in siphoning money from a political campaign account to give to the wife of a colleague.
3: Her motivation was singular. She was trying to help a friend in a hard time.
2: Her lawyer, McGregor Scott, says Williamson tried giving the wife money, but that idea was refused.
3: Mr. McCluskey was back in D.C. with Mr. Becerra, serving as chief of staff. Family was still on the West Coast. He's living on a government salary. Wife is home with the kids, so he didn't have enough money.
2: Williamson was indicted on 23 counts last November, but only pleaded guilty to three of those counts as part of the deal. She's due back in court for sentencing in July. I'm Jason Campodonia.
0: L.A. Mayor Karen Bass has chosen a new deputy mayor for public safety.
4: On Monday, Susan Stengel will become the third person to hold the position since Bass took office in 2022. Stengel is the current Inspector General of the Los Angeles Unified School District. In her new role, she'll oversee the police and fire departments, the emergency management department, L.A. Port, and airport police.
0: That's Sharon Rudin reporting. Now here's National Weather Service meteorologist Rose Schoenfeld with your Answer weather forecast.
5: We have some marine layer clouds at the coast and valleys today that will clear out later this morning, and temperatures will be mostly in the 70s across the area.
0: Right now, 59 LA, 60 Anaheim. Larry Marino in the Answer Newsroom.
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9: Crime is rising, values are under attack, and radical politicians are pushing socialism and division. 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I've spent my life in the front lines defending this country. I stand for pride, integrity, and guts. 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I'll defend our Constitution, support our military and law enforcement. If you want someone who won't back down, who's already served, I'm your candidate. I'm Erskine Levi, Congressional District 31, and I approve this message.
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15: Thanks for joining us. It is a Friday. It is May 15th, 52 minutes past the hour. I'm Jennifer Horn. Happy to have you along today. And don't forget, 1 hour from right now, Dan, the phone man, what happens?
16: The world famous Friday free for all.
15: Yeah, nobody can get anything by you. That's right. The world famous Friday free for all. Your thoughts. Unscreened for content. You can complain, compliment, comment, tell us a joke. The floor is yours. But before we get there, we have lots to do, including invite you to cruise with me. Guys, yesterday, I was sitting at my desk. Email, bing, bing, comes pouring in. And I got my cruise confirmation for the Salem Media Gulf of America cruise. So this is how close we are getting. I know it seems far off. November seems far away. We're going to blink and it will be there and we'll be coming home already. But here's why that cruise confirmation is fantastic. You go through, you can see the cruise ship. You can see the itinerary. It gets you all excited. You can start looking through excursions. You can start booking your excursions. Salem Media is inviting you to our Gulf of America cruise with Mike Gallagher, Scott Jennings, Larry O'Connor, yours truly, Jennifer Horn, Kurt Schlichter, and a whole lot more. And we are going to do 7 days in the Caribbean. And here's the deal. When you travel with Salem Media, each and every day, we have group activities just for our group. So that means speeches, panels, Q&As. We do games. I mean, we do silly stuff and serious stuff all together. And it is a lot of fun. We have meet and greets. It's just great. Plus, we're all cruising together, experiencing these destinations. Half Moon Cay in the Bahamas, Ocho Rios, Jamaica, Georgetown in the Cayman Islands, and Cozumel, Mexico. I haven't been to any of these places, so I am super excited to experience all of them with you. It is life-changing. You make lifetime friendships. People who have traveled with us before know how incredible these trips really are. 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The Eurodam ship is absolutely incredible. They have great amenities on board. You can do, the great thing about a cruise is you do as little or as much as you want. You can be active every single day going to the gym, or you can just hang out by the pool or go to the spa. You can do a little bit of everything. Plus, you've got our daily group activities and all of the incredible excursions so that you can see the beauty of the Gulf of America. So if you've been thinking about it, I encourage you to get on this right now. Like I said, my confirmation just came yesterday. They are ready to wrap this thing up. 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I'm going to bring those with us. So we're going to have lots of fun. That's all I can tell you. 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Okay. J.D. Vance has been talking about fraud all week long. He did a press conference, and we talked about that yesterday, in which he said they closed down 800 hospices in L.A. alone, and only 20 of them actually called and said, hey, what's going on here? Well, yesterday, he was in Maine, and he talked about why fighting fraud is so important. He said it's just common sense, not Republican or Democrat.
17: So here's the difference, though. The difference one administration, the difference one political leader makes is we are now trying so hard. And I know y'all don't like Janet Mills. I don't especially care for her either. But I would love to work with the governor of Maine to stop the fraud that's being perpetrated in this state. This should not be, think about this, this should not be a red state or a blue state issue. This isn't Republican or Democrat. This is common sense. This is protecting every single person in this room from being defrauded by their own government. But you know what she's done? She has prevented local police from working with us to get criminal illegal aliens out of this state. She has actually fought back against our efforts to identify fraud in the Medicaid and Medicare programs, which, by the way, not only does it steal from you, but it means that those programs are going to go bankrupt because all the money's going to the fraudsters.
15: All right, 855-785-8255. Don in industry. Hey, Don, good morning.
18: Morning, Jen, warrior princess. Happy Friday.
15: Thank you.
18: Man. May you live in interesting times. You know, I was listening. When I listened to the debate, this guy, Becerra, mm-hmm. and Toadface, you know, he's very interesting. You know, it's like, I remember when he was still Attorney General of California, when Mr. Trump was trying to get put on the census, the question of whether or not you're in the country illegally.
15: Right.
18: I'm sure I remember Mr. Becerra said that, oh, well, no, because we have 10 million undocumented in California, and they need services, too. If that number's right, that's like, we're like a state of 40 million, right, Jen?
15: Uh-huh.
18: It's 20, a whole quarter of our population is illegal aliens. And
15: amazing, right?
18: They all hate Trump. They all hate Republicans because we're the only ones trying to do something about illegal immigration. So that, you know, yeah, that's why they keep saying Trump, Trump, Trump. It's like waving a red flag in front of a bull. But that's why it's going to be so tough. But we got to do something because, like, all the people, productive people, are leaving California. But the sanctuary policies, they want to replace them all with more illegals.
15: That's right.
18: You know, so it's like a catch 22. And, you know, Steve Hilton and Mr. Bianco are doing the right thing by trying to concentrate on quality of life issues, not raise the immigration thing, because, that, again, that's just going to, you know, prod the bull even more. But it's something that's got to get done because, my God, Jen, I would be so happy. I mean, think about all the wealth we have under our feet with oil and natural gas.
15: That's
18: even,
15: right.
18: Even Mr. Villarosa said we produce the cleanest oil in the world. And so we're not pumping it ourselves, so we're importing dirty oil from all the rest of the world. And they feel good about themselves because of environmentalism. We're, mm-hmm. we're pumping it. We're buying dirty oil. And, oh, my gosh, you know, it's just so frustrating.
15: Yeah.
18: Because it's makers and takers, as long as they're handing out the free welfare, free this for illegals, all that stuff.
15: It goes right back to them. Those resources, yeah. They take a piece. And not only do they import voters, but then they also import wealth for themselves and their friends and their cronies. And look, Javier Becerra is just showing you he's in trouble already for helping his cronies. So it's so corrupt, but we need the people to wake up. Talk to everybody. Thank you, Don, for the phone call. 855-785-8255. We'll take your phone calls next. And we've got a new fun idea that Dan's going to launch. You're taking a look back at the best of the week. All right. So we'll do that. Take your calls. Friday free for all's on the way. It's going to be great. It's your Friday. Morning Answer continues. It's 8 o'clock. Portions of the following are pre-recorded.
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0: It's The Morning Answer with Jennifer Horn.
2: Thanks for joining us. That is Gavin Newsom, who, yesterday gave his May revision of our budget. Dannon, do we have a piece of that audio real quick?
3: We do, actually. You want him talking about the budget, or you want him just, like, ranting?
2: How about a rant? Why not? It's Friday. Let's get into ranting with Gavin Newsom. This was yesterday as the governor addressed California. By the way, it is Friday, May 15th. Welcome in to The Morning Answer. We've got a brand new feature coming up just around the corner from Dan Dan. But take a listen. Here is the governor, Gavin Newsom.
4: This is Jim Crow 2.0. It's sick.
2: Oh, boy.
4: Stone cold racism in a scale I never thought I'd see in my lifetime. Never have seen in my lifetime. It's all happening. Bring us back to a pre-1960s world. It's jaw-dropping what's happening. It was jaw-dropping what Governor Landry did. He suspended a primary election where tens of thousands of people had already voted. Why? To redistrict two districts to eliminate black representation. I can't believe that we're experiencing this. My parents talked to me about this. I said, well, thank God it's not going to happen in my lifetime. And it's happening in real time. Anti-woke is anti-black. All these attacks on DEI, it's anti-black. Level of racism is sick. Rewriting history, censoring historical fact. Number of African Americans have been eliminated from key positions and posts. The Pentagon and elsewhere, it's sick. It's happening in the United States of America in the open. And it needs to be called out. So forgive me for reacting this way. And I feel deep responsibility to do something about this, and nothing to do with me as governor, just as a human being. This is not why our founding fathers lived and died. It was about the expansion of liberty, expansion of freedom, including more and more people. And we're seeing exactly the opposite take shape under this administration.
2: You know what's sick? What's sick is the rich white guy race baiting. That's what's sick. Racial-based gerrymandering, looking at people for their color rather than for their contribution to society. That's Gavin Newsom. 855-785-8255. John in Santa Monica. Hey, John. Good morning.
5: Hey, Jen, it was fantastic. A quick comment before I get to my questions. So this is the same guy that blew off the reparations committee findings
2: right
5: about a year ago?
2: Mr. Concerned, I do, because he got caught actually not just spewing rhetoric, but actually having to pay reparations, and he didn't want to do that.
5: Yeah, when he got the invoice, that dropped.
2: Yes, exactly, John.
5: Can you announce when your Big Bob's Big Boy thing is? That's another
2: question
5: I got real quick.
2: Hey, I love that you're asking this. So it's May 29th. It's a Friday, and the last Friday in May, it's going to be at Bob's Big Boy in Toluca Lake or Burbank, whatever you want to say, 4211 Riverside Drive in Burbank. All of the information is up at our website, am870.info, am590.info, and we will have our special AM870 breakfast special. 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
5: Oh, I don't see it on the website. Is it a morning deal? You can do the show from there?
2: I'm going to do the show, yep. So it's a live broadcast of The Morning Answer from Bob's Big Boy, 6 to 9 a.m. We call it Breakfast with Jen. And I'll tell you, if you look right on the website, just right on the homepage, there's a little slider box that goes by, and there's a cartoon Jen sitting there with a cartoon RJ, and you're going to be able to pick a click on that banner. It'll give you all the details. But in the meantime, May 29th, last Friday of the month, breakfast specials, live broadcast. It's free. Just come on out and hang out with us.
5: Okay, now let me get to my main point if I got another couple seconds.
2: Sure.
5: So my reference is the Cuban Missile Crisis in October 1962.
2: Mm-hmm.
5: JFK, one of my heroes, I was a liberal back then, and Khrushchev made a deal to, because we had a blockade, you know, that sounds familiar.
2: Sounds familiar, yes.
5: Mm-hmm. And so we removed the missiles from Turkey secretly. That was done on the low so he wouldn't be embarrassed. Kennedy wouldn't be embarrassed. And then Khrushchev removed the missiles from Cuba. Okay, so I'm saying to myself, apply that same template. We're going to remove the missiles from Israel. They have 200 nukes. And the Iranians remove their nukes and their missiles.
2: Mm-hmm.
5: So we do a trade. And then we also make some kind of a pledge that we're not going to invade, give a security pledge to the Iranians. So we get rid of the nuke material, we get rid of the missiles, basically defanging the Iranians, and we defang the Israelis. Because no one, I have heard no one on any TV show, Fox, CNN, LA Times, no one has mentioned that Israel is the only WMD country in the Middle East, and we're not talking about it.
2: Yeah.
5: And that's a bargaining chip that Trump should play.
2: I don't think it'll ever happen. The relationship with President Trump and Israel, I don't know that that will ever happen. I mean, certainly it's an idea, but I would highly doubt that that is plausible for President Trump and his team.
5: Well, you're probably correct, but I'm trying to use historical, you know, historical events that went down that were successful. And let's put it this way. You know, Saudi Arabia is going to get nukes, and everybody's going to have nukes. The only people that have nukes since 1960s, and by the way, Kennedy was opposed to Israel getting nuclear weapons, and it was LBJ that, you know, ushered those in there and allowed them to do it.
2: Mm-hmm.
5: So I'm saying this is very relevant and very pertinent, and Trump is going to have to pull something out of his hat, because he's got his toe in a mousetrap over there. Unless you want to put ground troops in and do a two-year war, I don't know, man. And this Strait of Hormuz, unless he's got some kind of magic bullet, you know, the Iranians are a tough crowd. And I don't know.
2: Well, I appreciate the phone call, John. And look, we got to have these conversations. So thank you very much for your thoughts. By the way, just a piece of news. The U.S. is moving to indict former Cuban president. We were talking about the Cuban Missile Crisis. The former Cuban president, Raul Castro, according to reports, the charges are related to a 30-year-old case that involved the Cuban government shooting down two planes operated by humanitarian groups in 1996. Any indictment would have to be issued by a grand jury after being presented with evidence in the case. So there you go. All right, Dan Dan, you have an idea for a brand new segment, and you know what? It's Friday, so let's hear it.
3: I do. So longtime listeners to the show may remember the best and worst of the week. It was a big highlighted production piece where we highlighted the best and worst of the week. It was a lot of fun. A little behind the scenes, it was a little hard to make, and not in the
2: mostly because we just didn't have any best or worst of the week.
3: Not true.
2: It was mediocre.
3: No, that's
2: radio.
3: That's not what it was. It was very hard to produce everything into this 2 minutes
2: because there's so much. Right.
3: There was so much.
2: I mean, you had so many great moments.
3: You had to make it 2 minutes. We were trying to fit it in before the Friday free for all. There were a lot of moving parts. You know, people took on different jobs, had kids. It was a whole thing.
2: I hear you.
3: I had the thought. I was like, what if we brought it back in a bit of a different way? So I have some sound bites here that have sort of been created over the course of the week. I may kind of know what they are, may
2: but
3: not necessarily know what they are.
2: But you're saying this is kind of the highlights of the
3: week. These are kind of the highlights of the week, things that happened. These could be like audio clips. These could be drops. It could be just kind of like a reminder of the week, and I want you to hear them, and I kind of want you to react to them. Does that sound good?
2: All right, here we go.
3: All right, let's try it.
6: Y'all want to see it? Let it rip!
7: Time for the best and worst of the week.
3: All right, so I think if we have time, how many do we have today?
7: Number six.
3: Okay, we have six of them. Let's see what we got here.
8: I just bought it at this historic location. Check it out. The original Del Taco. There it is.
3: That was fun.
2: I like that one. That was Taco Gate. And by the way, that sparked not only controversy for Steve Hilton. He got a million views on that video, over a million views. But also, then did you see Barack Obama and James Tallarico in Texas going out for tacos? Like, would you think that was by mistake? I think not. Chad Bianco responded by eating tacos as well.
3: Who knew?
2: Yeah.
3: That also led to something interesting on the show we had.
2: Matt from Fontana.
9: Let's talk about it. Yeah, it's a meaty subject.
2: Ah!
9: I'm not being cheesy here.
2: Why are tacos always so sad?
9: Why are tacos always so sad?
2: Because they're always falling apart. Hey, Matt.
9: Okay.
2: What did one taco say to the sad taco?
9: What did one taco say to the sad taco?
2: You were just nacho self today.
3: That's good. We had fun with that.
2: We did. We had a lot of taco jokes.
3: We did.
2: Taco jokes. I can't even say it anymore. Taco jokes. We had a lot of those.
3: Someone wasn't a huge fan, though.
10: Yeah, good morning. Why do you instigate such nonsense?
2: I know. He was not very excited about that at all. Oh, well. Well, you know what? Sometimes we have to have fun.
3: We do.
2: We just do.
3: Yeah, I'm not. He's not going to get us down.
2: No.
11: I doubled the size of it, you dumb person.
3: Oh, yeah. That happened this week.
2: That was my favorite Trump clip of the week. There were a few whoppers today when he did his gaggle with reporters on Air Force One. He was really kind of getting into going after the nonsense outfits. He'd say, what outfit do you work for? And he didn't like those outfits. BBC got a little incoming, New York Times a little bit. But you stupid person was maybe my favorite line this week. And I know some of you say he's too mean, but I like it. I like it. Go ahead.
11: I doubled the size of it, you dumb person.
3: All right, there it is. Who could forget? Something local happened this week of note.
12: They don't have teeth. Why? Because meth rots your teeth.
2: And?
12: You can't succeed without teeth.
3: That's right.
2: Amen. Amen. And you know what? Karen Bass is right. You can't succeed without teeth. It makes it threw me hard to talk. And I thought it was kind of interesting because I was filling in for Scott Jennings yesterday. We were talking about this, and producer Sean over there does a great job. Sean McConnell comes in and he goes, you know, I'm surprised since Karen Bass likes to call homeless people unhoused that maybe she's not calling these meth victims the unteethed. I'm going with that. You know, a meaner person would have just stole it, but I'm going to tell you, well, that was not mine. That's a good one, though.
3: That was nice. You have time for one more?
2: Yeah.
13: Time has expired.
3: Oh, no, we don't.
2: That's it?
3: That's it. There may be more next week. See, that's
2: the
3: thing.
2: That was six. Okay.
3: Yeah,
2: okay,
3: that was
2: got
3: six.
2: It.
3: Yeah, so, you know, it might be seven. It might be eight. It might be four. I don't know. It might be longer in the future. I don't know. But this is just what it is. It just kind of shows up.
2: All right. So
3: how
2: what,
3: was it?
2: I liked it.
3: You liked it? Okay.
2: George in Apple Valley. Was that passable for you, my friend? Oh, no. This is George from Fullerton. Excuse me. Not George from Apple Valley. Hi, George.
14: Good morning, Jen. Regarding the nukes in Israel. Israel is surrounded by enemies who are determined
2: to kill them,
14: to eliminate them off the map.
2: Yeah, that's why it's not going to happen.
14: Well, the final point I want to make was that once the nuclear genie got out of the bottle, it's impossible to put it back in.
2: Yeah. Unfortunately, you're right about that, George. And Israel has the right to defend themselves. I just don't see it, but like plausibly, give yours up, I give mine up. It's just not going to happen. But thanks so much for the phone call. All right, 855-785-8255. As we continue, well, America 250 is being celebrated. One of the great road trips in town, Route 66. We're going to celebrate that next. Reese Martin, the president of the Oklahoma Route 66 Association, joins us as your Friday Morning Answer continues. It's 8:15.
15: Stuck in traffic? We've got the answer.
16: Good morning. We start in Atwater Village with an accident. Left lane block. This is the 2 southbound before the 5. It's a 3-minute delay, 5 minutes to get through. Stop and go traffic from Avenue 40. In Irvine, got an accident there. Second lane from the left block, 405 northbound after Jeffrey Road. Stop and go traffic from Sand Canyon Avenue. San Gabriel, accident right shoulder, 10 westbound before New Avenue. And that's traffic on The Answer.
15: 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Breaking news.
16: Seven candidates who want to be California's next governor debated last night in San Francisco. More from Mark Mayfield.
17: None of the candidates had any breakthrough moments, and the event was less contentious than some previous debates. It featured 5 Democrats and 2 Republicans, and many of them directed their criticisms at Javier Becerra. The Democrat has emerged as the new frontrunner in the most recent polls. The CBS debate was the final face-off before the primary election. Ballots are now in mailboxes, and Election Day is less than 3 weeks away. The 2 candidates with the most votes, regardless of party, will advance to the general election in November. I'm Mark Mayfield.
16: An animal shelter in Michigan has to rename its fundraiser set for June 13th or face the music.
18: Golden Voice says the shelter in Dearborn, Michigan can't hold a fundraiser called Pawcella as it's too close in name to their Coachella Music and Arts Festival. Friends for Animals of Metro Detroit say this would have been their 3rd year of the event and don't know why the Music Fest is reaching out now, but they say they will come up with a new name. Last year they raised more than $50,000. They'll top that this year as donations are surging with the threat of legal action. I'm Bree Tennis.
16: Now here's National Weather Service meteorologist Rose Schoenfeld with your Answer weather forecast.
19: We have some marine layer clouds at the coast and valleys today that will clear out later this morning, and temperatures will be mostly in the 70s across the area.
16: 61 LA, 62 in Anaheim. Larry Marino in the Answer Newsroom.
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1: Sometimes it is a little bit too much information. I'm going to admit that to you, especially on a Friday, especially those of you who join us in the 6 o'clock club. You know, sometimes it's a little too much. But welcome in. It is Friday. It is The Morning Answer, 22 minutes past the hour on May 15th. Guys, I've been talking a lot about America 250, and I'm hopeful as we approach Memorial Day, and as we approach America's birthday, and as we just approach summer vacation, that you're thinking about doing some things that are maybe just uniquely American to celebrate. And one of those things, I think, is a good old-fashioned road trip. I used to love taking road trips. I used to do it a lot, especially in my 20s, to see different things around California or even outside of the state. And one of the great roadways that comes into our state that goes all the way across the country, Route 66, you heard the song there, is a very famous stretch of the American highway. Joining us right now, Reese Martin is the president of Oklahoma Route 66 Association and joins us right now. Reese, thanks so much for being with us.
2: Hey, my pleasure. Coming to you from the road itself here in Tulsa, the capital of Route 66.
1: I love that. Okay, so they call it the Mother Road. It goes through eight states. You've got Illinois, Missouri, Kansas, Oklahoma, Texas, New Mexico, Arizona, and California. And, of course, it has become very famous. We see Route 66. You just heard songs about it, TV shows. Give us, it even was a category on Jeopardy, I hear. So during this summer, during America 250, what should people know about Route 66? Is it time to come for a visit, revisit a little road trip through America?
2: It absolutely is. You know, Route 66 is one of those things that when you say it, people usually get a mental image. Maybe it's a Model T or something of that nature back during the Dust Bowl. But it's this lively, vibrant corridor that has so much going on now. That's, you know, new businesses and great restaurants and funky roadside attractions. And it's an excuse to kind of just slow down and enjoy the journey.
1: I kind of like that. And that's what's great about a road trip is that you can really go at your own pace, right? And sometimes if you're brave, you don't even pre-plan. That's hard for me because, I don't know, maybe some of you who listen to the show know I like to plan it out a little bit. But you know what? You can just drive and see what's ahead. So what are some of your favorite things on Route 66?
2: Well, honestly, my favorite thing about Route 66 is the people that you meet, you know, the folks that have poured their life into this quirky roadside attraction like a big concrete blue whale or a 21-foot tall space cowboy giant. But it's also your fellow traveler. People from all over the world come to America just to drive Route 66 and have that experience of the great American road trip. And, you know, if you live on Route 66, you kind of see it a little bit, but if you don't, like, it's such a surprise when you meet somebody from Europe or Australia or South America that are realizing a lifelong dream.
1: And think about this. I mean, you go from the pier in Santa Monica and you can go all the way, as you mentioned, into Tulsa, Oklahoma. How did you get involved? How did you first fall in love with Route 66, Reese?
2: Well, so I was born in Tulsa, lived here my whole life, and kind of took it for granted, you know, because it was here and it was just the road to get to school and get to work and that kind of thing. But I left the country and traveled a little bit, came home with a love of history and photography and thought, oh, well, Route 66, that sounds kind of fun. I'll check it out. Mm-hmm. And just started meeting these people that are advocates and preservationists and raised my hand and said, well, how can I help? And got pushed into the deep end of the pool, been here ever since.
1: There's some pretty interesting historic accolades that Route 66 holds. Talk to us about Route 66 during World War II.
2: Well, so in those early days, there was a man named Cyrus Avery from Tulsa that it was kind of his brainchild to create a single road that connected Chicago to the Pacific Ocean. And they helped really get the road paved as quickly as possible. You know, it took 12 years to pave Route 66 from Illinois out to California. But that meant it was in a unique place when we entered World War II, that it was a reliable all-weather highway. So troops would use it to get out west to the Mojave to train to go to Africa. Men and materials would get from A to B safely and effectively. So it was a huge part of the war effort. And then, of course, after the war, it became the gateway to the west. And, you know, everyone that had gone out and said, oh, I'd love to see the Grand Canyon, well, Route 66 would get you there.
1: I love that. And after the fall of the Berlin Wall, and this is pretty interesting. I was reading this in some of your materials, actually. It was such a pop culture phenomenon, from the TV shows to the music, that after the Berlin Wall fell in Germany and after the Velvet Revolution in what was then Czechoslovakia, there were a lot of people that wanted to come to America to visit Route 66 as a tourist attraction, right?
2: Yeah, it was this idealized version of America, and they got here and traveled it and realized that it's still this just incredible experience. Just a few weeks ago, I got to meet two travelers from Germany that brought a Trabant, which is this East German two-door fiberglass car, over to drive Route 66. You know, it takes like a gas-oil mixture and everything to get from A to B, but they were like some of the most excited people I've ever met on this highway because they were here and they were doing it.
1: Wow, I love that. And of course, the fun of Route 66, if you decide you want to pack up the kids, you want to put them in the car and go down one of these really iconic roadways from state to state, of course, there are going to be a lot of like kitschy landmarks. You're going to get a lot of souvenir shops and the food, of course. It, Route 66 really kind of helped solidify the role of diners and fast food service, right?
2: Yeah, I mean, McDonald's started on Route 66. Steak and Shake, Dairy Queen started on Route 66. You know, because of how popular it was and how many people traveled it every year, you had to have these services to handle all of these folks, you know, whether they were going east or west. You know, I'm actually going to be in Los Angeles in early June launching a Route 66 caravan to Chicago, and we're definitely, you know, trying to figure out where we're going to stop to eat along the way. There's so many great choices.
1: All right. So in our final moment here, and Reese Martin is with us, the president of Oklahoma Route 66 Association. You can follow him at ReeseFunk.com. Reese, when you give people advice, if they say, you know, someone here in Los Angeles who says, you know what, we want to start, we want to do a road trip. This sounds like a great way to celebrate America on our 250th birthday. What is your best piece of travel advice on Route 66?
2: My best advice is to take your time, meet people, have conversations. Don't feel like you got to bite the whole thing off at once. If you've got the time, great. I tell people take about 3 weeks to get from end to end. But just slow down and enjoy the journey. Don't try to pack too much in. I know you said you like to plan your travel, and some of that's good, but leave yourself open for the unexpected because it's out there.
1: Yeah, for the adventure. I think that's a really, really great tip, and we appreciate your time today. It is so fun to talk about some of these great, uniquely American things, and Route 66, certainly one of them. Reese Martin, the president of the Oklahoma Route 66 Association. ReeseFunk.com is where you can find him. And Reese, thanks so much for being with us. Have a great weekend.
2: You too. Thank you.
1: Thank you. All right, guys, as we continue, candidate for LA County Assessor, Stephen Pulte is with us. He is going to take you through what you need to know. We're going to quiz him on what you do as county assessor, because I got to tell you, other than assess things, I don't know if I know. So we're going to go through it. As your Friday Morning Answer continues, it's coming up on 8:30.
3: Stuck in traffic? We've got the answer.
4: Good morning. We start in North Hills with an accident. Right shoulder, 405 southbound before Nordoff Street. It's stop and go from Devonshire. Three vehicles involved. To Irvine with an accident. Second lane from the left block, 405 northbound at Jeffrey Road. A 5-minute delay, stop and go from Sand Canyon Avenue. Atwater Village, accident right shoulder. Two southbound before the 5. Stop and go traffic from Avenue 40. A 4-minute delay, 6 minutes to get through. And that's traffic on the answer.
3: The answer. Breaking news.
4: Prosecutors say an accused drug dealer was arrested with almost 40 pounds of fentanyl. California Attorney General Rob Bonta said the drugs were worth at least $1.3 million. He says the suspect was arrested while allegedly transporting fentanyl and cocaine. Investigators believe the drugs originated in Mexico. The suspect is charged with possession for sale of a controlled substance, transportation of a controlled substance, and possession of a controlled substance while armed. Hidden cameras found in a neighborhood where several burglaries have taken place in San Dimas. The L.A. County Sheriff's Department says a camera was found near a crime scene Tuesday. That's where thieves broke into a house. A landscaper found a different camera outside another home. Both were hooked up to external battery packs and wireless networks. Investigators say residents should check their bushes and hedges. OC Waste and Recycling and the Orange County Department of Education are launching Project Zero Waste. Here's Sharon Reardon.
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4: Now here's National Weather Service meteorologist Rose Schoenfeld with your answer weather forecast.
6: We have some marine layer clouds at the coast and valleys today that will clear out later this morning, and temperatures will be mostly in the 70s across the area.
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0: Welcome back to the Morning Answer with Jennifer Horn.
1: Hey, thanks for joining us. It is the Morning Answer. It is Friday. We are just moments away from our world-famous Friday free-for-all. And we will tell you when to call. One thought only. You can complain, compliment, comment, tell us a joke. The floor is yours. You just can't take too long and you can't cuss. Those are the only rules. So just make sure you keep it clean, keep it pithy, keep it moving. We'll tell you when to call here in a few moments. Now, I've said that today is election day. June 2nd is the official primary day in California, but you already have in your hot little hands a ballot. And on that ballot, you are going to look, if you live in LA County, down to where it says LA County Assessor, and you're going to see several names. Jeffrey Prang is the incumbent, but this year, I endorse somebody a little different. Not only because I think LA deserves change, but our buddy Radar, who does such a great job here, his dad is running for LA County Assessor, and his name is Stephen Palti, and he joins us right now. And Stephen, thanks so much for being with us, and thanks for putting your hat in the ring. That's not an easy thing to do. Welcome to the Morning Answer.
2: Thank you. Thank you for having me.
1: First of all, how proud of you? How proud are you of your son in there?
2: I'm very proud of him.
1: He's a good kid. I mean, he's a good adult, actually. He's a good man.
2: Best thing that ever happened to me.
1: Oh, look at how sweet that is. Radar, are you going to cry a little bit? You're such a sweet. That's just so sweet to hear. All right, so you have officially entered the race for Assessor. Why do this, even? And what does the assessor do, pray tell?
2: Well, nobody knows what the assessor does.
1: They assess.
2: We're going to find out if the assessor knows what the assessor does. I'm not sure. But, you know, the textbook definition is property assessment, ownership identification. And they have very little power. Mm-hmm. Property taxes are mandated by the state and by the LA County.
1: Now, why get into this race? Because you're living a great life. You're a Dodger fan. We're living the life. We got two World Series rings, and you said, you know what? This is the moment. I want to run for this office. Why did you do that?
2: Well, one reason is I thought he was termed out.
1: Mm-hmm.
2: He's done three terms already, and that was supposed to be the end, but the courts overturned that.
1: And
2: we voted on that.
1: Of course. It's really interesting because these term limits, they are always voted on by the public. And then somehow people still manage to stay in office for 100 years.
2: Yeah.
1: So that is for sure. Now, tell people about you. So people who don't know you, obviously, yes, Radar's dad on this program. But Stephen Palti has his own career. So tell people about you and what qualifies you for this job.
2: Well, I'm a freelancer, tax consultant, forensic accountant, and I worked as a cash manager. So I thought, this is an accounting job.
1: Mm-hmm.
2: You know, I'm qualified for it.
1: Yeah.
2: And that's why I picked it. I mean, I've been trying to go after budgets for a long time. I thought of DOGE a long time ago, and I just want to take a chainsaw to the budget, and I thought this would be a way in.
1: Yeah, and you're really kind of the conservative who's in this race.
2: Yes.
1: So when you say you want to help LA County reduce their tax burden, try to go, and as you mentioned, look at the budget, see what we can do better. That doesn't make you popular with the political elite, but it should make you popular with voters, right?
2: Well, and this is an elected office.
1: Yeah.
2: I'm not going to be an employee of the county.
1: Mm-hmm.
2: People are going to vote, and I want to represent them. And anything I can do, now I know that the assessor has very little power, but I'd like to reach out to the governor and reach out to the people who make these laws, and I'd like to eliminate this office.
1: And use your position. I think this is really interesting. It's very Trumpian, too. You say they have very little power. I'd like to work to eliminate the office. Wouldn't that be something?
2: Yeah.
1: You're running to actually maybe put yourself out of a job, but
2: yes,
1: using your position to make suggestions that could really help LA voters.
2: Mm-hmm.
1: So what are some of the things, and you said you thought about DOGE for a long time, what are some of the things? Stephen Palti's with us. He's running for LA County Assessor. You can find him on my voter guide at am870.info. If you're looking for a voter guide, it is there. Please vote if you haven't. Today is election day. Throw those ballots into the mailbox, turn them in, get it done. But what are some of the things that you think we can cut here in California, Stephen?
2: Well, I just heard that Newsom is giving iPads to prisoners and sex changes for prisoners and things like that.
1: Mm-hmm.
2: But then he talks about Trump. You know, that's the game they play on the local level. They talk about national politics,
1: mm-hmm.
2: and they don't pay attention to their own state. Look at the disaster
1: yeah.
2: that, the, fire. And
1: did you watch the governor's debate last night?
2: I didn't.
1: So the governor's debate last night, I laugh about this with the guys. Javier Becerra, he will never talk about any plans that he has for California. He will only talk about Trump. And I think one of the candidates, Chad Bianco, or a friend, said that in the opening statements, these candidates were mentioning Trump like 10 times. Mm-hmm. And California is in trouble because of California politics and politicians, not because of Donald Trump and not because of the federal government. And I think you'll agree, Stephen, that people in this state are tired of being taxed to solve the problems that the politicians have created.
2: Yeah, well, that's a magician trick that they mm-hmm. do at the local level. They say, look over here, Trump, Trump.
1: Yeah.
2: And then, you know, their governing is a disaster.
1: It's a sleight of hand. How much do you think is too much? Again, your campaign, and I think it resonates with people, is to reduce the tax burden on L.A. County residents. Not only do you say, I'd like to figure out if I can shut down the assessor's office on a whole and shrink government in L.A., imagine that. But what are some of the other burdens that you have seen as a forensic accountant, really, somebody who's gone in and looked for the bitter details? What's too much? Where could we cut in
2: L.A.?
1: Well,
2: that's the thing. I want to get in there. I can look at a column of numbers and, mm-hmm. and find the fraud.
1: Right.
2: And I figured that's what qualifies me to do this.
1: Cutting fraud, but also maybe creating, and as you mentioned, maybe coming up with some fresh ideas for Sacramento about how we could lower the tax burden. So, it's a couple of different streets, lowering the burden for taxpayers by lowering taxes, but also cutting the fraud so that we have money to pay for that.
2: Yeah. You know, I talk to local business people, and they're suffering. You know, I talk to them about their bills and their taxes, and they're having a hard time making it.
1: Yeah.
2: I just talked to somebody.

0: half the waste and fraud, we could balance the budget.
1: Mm-hmm.
0: And I'm going to find that here. I know what's going on.
1: I'm sure. I bet it's going on to an even bigger extent, maybe, than, I can't even believe I'm saying this, but the federal government. I think in California, we are ground zero for this.
0: Absolutely.
1: And there is a plot. And that's why the people who are in charge are making money. They don't want to stop it because it's their gravy train.
0: Yeah. And the distraction game that they mm-hmm. play.
1: So how's the campaign going for you so far? How are you getting out there? You're probably relying a lot on word of mouth, I'm imagining, but how are you telling people about yourself?
0: Yeah, that's it. A lot of people don't vote for assessor. Mm-hmm. Assessor doesn't get that many votes. People don't have any knowledge of who the candidates are. So there's really not a lot you can do. I can't take contributions. Mm-hmm. You know, there's nobody out there that's going to donate their money to the assessor office. I think people generally skip over it. But I looked at that as an opportunity.
1: Mm-hmm. If people aren't paying attention, maybe we get somebody in
0: exactly.
1: there. Isn't that sad? That in L.A. you almost have to do the same reverse magic and say, hey, look at the mayor's race, and maybe we can sneak into the assessor's race as a Republican.
0: Yeah, I just thought that's a way I can get in. I could look at these budgets and, you know, just kind of slide in through the back door.
1: You have a lot of people here who are supporting you on AM 870 and AM 590 through your relationship, not only with Radar, but of course, our friendship. So for people who are listening to you right now in L.A., what's your message for them?
0: Well, we have a three-term incumbent, and one of the other candidates, I'm not saying I am, but one of the other candidates accused him of fraud mm-hmm. in the office. And, let's get some fresh blood in there.
1: Make some change.
0: These people stay in there forever, these incumbents.
1: Yeah, this is pretty refreshing. So instead of saying, hey, I'm going to try to run for 3, 4, 5, 10, 11, 50 terms, you're saying, I want to go in there to see if we can't shut the office down.
0: Exactly.
1: All right, Stephen Pulte, thank you so much for being with us.
0: Thank you for having me.
1: Are a breath of fresh air because you're off the couch and you're getting involved, and you can give him a follow on X. S. Pulte 57. S. Pulte, P-A-L-T-Y 57 on X. You can also email him directly. He's putting his email out there for you. How about that? spulte@yahoo.com. If you'd like to chime in and ask him some questions or maybe decide if he is your candidate, you can also find him on our voter guide at AM870 and AM590.info. And Stephen Pulte, thanks so much for running. Good luck, LA County Assessor. The election is the second. Get those ballots cast today.
0: Thank you.
1: We appreciate you. Excellent work. First radio interview.
0: Yes.
1: Yes? Look at that. Radar was like, you ready, Dad? We're going to go here. I like it. All right. Good job. Stephen Pulte, thank you so much for LA County Assessor. As we continue, guys, it is time. The world famous Friday free-for-all happens next. Your thoughts, unscreened for content. You can complain, compliment, comment, tell us a joke. The floor is yours. One thought only. Give us a call right now. Let's load up the phone lines. 855-785-8255. As your Friday morning answer continues, it's 845.
2: Stuck in traffic? We've got the answer.
3: We begin in Santa Monica with an accident right lane block 10 westbound before Cloverfield Boulevard. Stop and go traffic from Crenshaw. South LA accident center divider 110 southbound before MLK. Stop and go from the 10. Atwater Village accident right shoulder 2 southbound before the 5. Irvine accident center divider 405 northbound at Jeffrey Road. North Hills accident right shoulder 405 southbound before Nordoff Street. And that is traffic on the answer.
2: The answer. Breaking news.
3: L.A. Mayor Karen Bass has chosen a new deputy mayor for public safety. The story from Sharon Rudin.
4: On Monday, Susan Stengel will become the third person to hold the position since Bass took office in 2022. Stengel is the current inspector general of the Los Angeles Unified School District. In her new role, she'll oversee the police and fire departments, the emergency management department, L.A. Port, and airport police. I'm Sharon Reardon.
3: The leading candidates for California governor faced off in another debate last night. Tammy Trujillo has details.
5: Democrat Javier Becerra pledged to address the issue of health care.
6: What we have to do, because people in California don't care what you call it, at the end of the day, what they want is access to a doctor when they need it and a bill that they can afford to pay. And that's what we'll do.
5: The candidates were invited based on ballot qualifications and a 1% polling threshold. Republicans Steve Hilton and Chad Bianco took part, along with Democrats Becerra, Matt Mahan, Katie Porter, Tom Steyer, and Antonio Villaraigosa. The debate came with less than 3 weeks to go before the June 2nd primary election. I'm Tammy Trujillo.
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1: We have some marine layer clouds at the coast and valleys today that will clear out later this morning, and temperatures will be mostly in the 70s across the area with a little bit warmer across the desert.
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2: 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That's why we're here.
0: It's The Morning Answer with Jennifer Horn.
3: Hey, thanks for joining us. It's Friday, finally here on The Morning Answer. It is a Friday, May 15th, 52 minutes past the hour. Breakfast with Jen is coming up May 29th. It's free. Check out information at am870.info. We have the cruise coming up in November. You can get that too. And our voter guide. How about that? All on our website. Make sure you check it out. And guys, you know what? I think it's time to celebrate that it is Friday. So without further ado, stall for just a second is what Daniel said. Without further ado, we are going to give you the rules of the Friday free-for-all. One thought only. Got to keep it clean, keep it pithy, keep it entertaining. Those are the only rules. You can say whatever you want, but you got to say it quickly and you have to say it cleanly. Otherwise, you get the old gong. Oh boy, we aren't even playing the gong. We're in a real troubled mess right now. But you know what? Let's just jump into it. It's the world famous Friday free-for-all.
0: It's the Morning Answer, Friday, free-for-all. One thought and one thought only. No screener. The last word goes to you. Yeah, it's like radio Twitter. But as always, please, no obscenities. Let's keep it clean out there. 855-785-8255. Now, let's get this going.
3: One line open right now. 855-785-8255. We start with Julio in Commerce. Hi, Julio.
4: How are you, Jennifer? Always doing a good job. Jennifer, I think the Republicans in Sacramento are not representing us really well. They are in a comfort zone. The only person that I know well is Shannon Groh. And they shall do two things, either resign or create something like the Tea Party. You remember the Tea Party?
3: Of course.
4: You know, and because I support Hilton, but, you know, I'd rather stay on the Democratic side because he's a billionaire. I don't think he's going to take, I hope he's not going to take the salary for governor. And, you know, once Hilton is there, the super majority of corrupt Democrats, the cartel of Democrats in Sacramento, are going to be still doing the same thing. And
5: time
4: Hilton will just
5: right.
4: veto.
3: Julio, we love you. Thank you so much for the phone call. 855-785-8255. Brent in Los Angeles. Hey, Brent.
6: Beautiful MAGA teeth, Jen.
3: Hello, I am the teethed or the toothed.
6: Toxic TMZ and hateful Harvey Levin do not want to make Los Angeles great again. So they are trying to crush our heroic, common sense Spencer Pratt. Harvey Heartless Levin and TMZ are sadistically committed to destroying LA by promoting Karen Barbarian Bass and Nathia Rahman, who are pillaging and plundering every arson victim in the Pacific Palisades, Malibu, and our city's moral, honest, hardworking legal citizens.
3: There you go, Brett. That's how it's done. Thank you for the phone call. Glenn in Phoenix. Yeah. Hey, Glenn.
7: Hey, good morning. I just didn't know what that discussion you had earlier in the week, Jen. I'm just going to reiterate it. People, if you live in California, Javier Becerra is going to be your next governor. Get the hell out, people. Get the hell out.
3: Look at that. Was Dan. Dan's gonging you. 855-785-8255. The boys do not. I let people go with content, but the boys don't. Daryl in Anaheim. Daryl, good morning.
8: Good morning, gorgeous. Just a quick question. Are you finally fed up with the Marxist misbehaving mayoral middleman? Then vote Spencer Pratt so he can make L.A. great again.
3: Now that is how it's done, Daryl. Thank you for that. One line open now, 855-785-8255. Bill in La Cañada. Hi, Bill.
9: Hi, Jen. If L.A.'s empty-headed, Fidel Castro-loving mayor, Karen Bass, is correct, the Wizard of Oz should have given the Scarecrow a set of dentures instead of a brain.
10: You can't succeed without teeth.
3: Thank you, Bill. 855-785-8255. Rosie in Woodland Hills. Hi, Rosie.
11: Hi, good morning. You are the best 21st birthday I've ever had.
3: Good.
11: In the Bible, there's this wonderful prayer, the prayer of Jabez, and it says, oh, that you would bless me indeed and enlarge my territory, that your hand would be with me, and that you would keep me from evil, that I may not cause pain, So God granted him what he requested. God is on our side. He gave you a mouth. Use it now so we can win. We don't want to be a China.
3: Yes.
11: We don't want to be a Cuba. Or
3: amen,
11: a New York
3: City. Rozzy, and happy birthday. Cynthia in Palm Beach. Hi, Sin.
5: Hi, Jan. I just want to talk in regards to Karen Bass's teeth for meth addicts.
3: Yes.
5: I think instead of using taxpayer dollars, she should already look into a nonprofit that's already established in L.A. called Homeless, Not Toothless.
3: I love
5: it was
3: this.
5: Established in 1990.
3: Yeah.
5: Yeah.
3: Use a nonprofit instead of government money, please.
5: Yes.
3: Oh,
5: yes.
3: Man.
5: Exactly. It was established by Dr. J. Grossman in Los Angeles in 1992, and they do voluntary and donors only. So.
3: And maybe she could donate her own teeth. How about that, Cynthia? Thank you so much for the phone call.
10: They don't have teeth. Why? Because meth rots your teeth.
3: Catherine in Torrance. Hi, Catherine.
12: Hi, Jen. I just want to wish the Torrance, City of Torrance, a very happy 64th annual Armed Forces Day Parade. We're one of the last ones.
3: I love
12: it. In the city and in the state. So
3: this weekend?
12: Let's all. Yes, this
3: great
12: weekend. Come on and join.
3: Come to Torrance. I love that, Catherine. Thank you. 855-785-8255. James in Garden Grove. Hi, James.
13: Hello, nice to talk to me again. When you take my call so late, you make it hard for me to call in twice. But anyway, Karen Bass says there's no bad ideas. Well, she should look in the mirror.
3: Ah, I love it. All right, call in right now. Okay, there you go. Hot Cheeto in Rancho Cucamonga. Hot Cheeto.
14: Good morning, Jen. So if Newsom drop the regulations and taxes for gas to be the same as Florida, for every gallon of gas the people bought, they could buy 17 diapers.
3: Wow. Can you imagine that? That is a true story. Cheeto, thank you for that. 855-785-8255. Mike in Granada Hills. Hi, Mike.
15: Hi there. You know, I've heard you mention that you called Karen Bass a Care Bear.
3: I did, every once in a while.
15: Something
3: Care
15: like
3: Bear.
15: That?
3: Yeah.
15: Yeah. You know what? She's our chia pet mayor.
3: Oh,
15: she
3: boy.
15: She looks like a chia pet.
3: Oh, boy, Mike. Okay. Thank you for that. And that is how the Friday free-for-all is done, you all. Wait. That is how the Friday free-for-all is done. Poof. All right. Real quick. Mary, go ahead. Oh. Never mind.
16: I can't hear you.
3: Should have left it while we had the chance. All right, you guys, have a great weekend. Be safe out there. Don't forget to stay tuned. Alex Marlowe's got a jam-packed show. It happens next. And you can, of course, get those ballots in. Election day is June 2nd, but really it's today. So mail those ballots in this weekend. Make it a priority. Thanks so much for joining us. Have a great weekend. It's 9 o'clock.
17: Goodbye, everybody. And that's the end. And everyone says, oh, that was fun.
18: 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Bye-bye.
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19: With SRN News, I'm Bob Agnew in Washington. South Carolina Governor Henry McMaster has called his legislature into a special session to discuss congressional redistricting, making the Palmetto State the latest front in the nationwide redistricting battle, which could determine the outcome of the 2026 midterms. On the Salem News program this week on Capitol Hill with Tony Perkins, the speaker sounded confident.
20: I've been very bullish that House Republicans would keep and grow our majority in the House. We'll keep it in the Senate. But I think that it does make those prospects even greater. Republicans will probably have as many as seven more seats that are drawn that would be more favorable for us. And as many, maybe 15 or more. I don't know. We'll see. But I have to win on whatever maps are produced, Tony. So I'm ready to go.
19: And the speaker was interviewed on the program this week on Capitol Hill with Tony Perkins. On Wall Street, the Dow down 542 points. This is SRN News.
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16: It's the Happiness Hour on the Dennis Prager Show. Pleasure to be with you. We do, we've done this now about 15 years, is that right? Yeah, about 15 years. Amazing. Yep. 750 happiness shows. That's serious stuff there. I would like to see the 750 topics. Here's going to be, I'm going to give you a different topic today, in fact. Not going to be happy in the long run if you don't surround yourself with good people. Ooh, now you might say, well, hey, who doesn't know that? I'll answer. You may have asked that as a rhetorical question or posed it as such. However, there is an answer, and the answer is people don't choose whom they spend their time with based on character. They do it based on fun, based on power, based on glamour, based on popularity, but not based on goodness. I've asked people, so why are you friendly with so-and-so? Because he's fun. She's fun. Or popular, or rich, or powerful. Choose your friends. In fact, choose as much as you can choose. But I did not learn this the hard way. Believe me, much of what I have given over on the Happiness Hour has been learned through pain. This is not one of them, I will say. I knew from elementary school, choose friends based on their goodness.
22: In a world where more and more people decide what's right and wrong based on how they feel, what happens when feelings become the only moral standard? 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For 50 years, Dennis Prager has challenged audiences around the world to think deeply about the moral foundations of civilization. 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
4: The United States is going to indict Raul Castro. We've got blowout industrial production numbers. I'll do more on the Christopher Nolan going woke with the Odyssey as well on the show today. But we got some big stuff to start out. And I will say, I will start with a pitch for the Alex Marlowe Show podcast. It's been a banner week for the pod. We had a great interview with Brandon Gill, which is making the rounds. But out this morning fresh is my sit down with Robert Kennedy Jr., the Health and Human Services Sector Secretary, and he came in to visit us at Salem, LA, and we had a great time hanging out, and we talked about all manner of things. I can't imagine a much more productive conversation. We went through his evidence-based approach to science, which is why I've long been a supporter of his. I feel like he actually uses the science to determine his conclusions. He does not presuppose the conclusions, and so many scientific studies are basically the outcome is preordained. They don't get funded unless they know that the outcome is going to be they know the outcome ahead of time, and that is used to manipulate the public, to manipulate regulators, to manipulate markets, all to get a bunch of junk into the bloodstream, both figuratively and literally. I talked about his life as a converted Democrat, where he lost countless friends. I think he said 90% of his friends have abandoned him because he is now part of the MAGA movement as the leader of the MAHA movement. We talk about the importance of sunlight and vitamin D, some of his favorite accomplishments as HHS secretary, including most favored nation's drug pricing. I ask him what supplements he's on, and the answer will surprise you. I ask him his take on GLP-1s like Ozempic, and his answer will surprise you. And I will make you go and check out the whole show. But so much good stuff. He's such a deeply thoughtful person. One of the favorite parts of the conversation I have with him is he talks about the importance of cooking at home, saying that not only is it much healthier for you, it's easier to control calories, it's easier to control the amount of processed foods. He really is on a war against ultra-processed foods. But he also says that families need a ritual, and they need, it's a spiritual communion to come together and to have a meal that is cooked in the home, put your phones down, and for everyone to connect. And he's, of course, from a famously large family, so he says it's a really important point to do that as well. And he talks about our history as being world's sickest country in the world. He's not just talking about our health. He's also talking about spirituality. And then this is the last one I'll mention, and then we'll turn to the news of the day, Trump and China. I did ask him why he works out in jeans. I asked him why he works out in jeans. You have all seen him working out. He's in terrific shape, fantastic shape, even better in person. And he's been known to lift weights in jeans. So there you go. That's what we got. That's what we got on the Marlowe Show podcast. Plus, I'm recording today with Emma Jo Morris. We're going to be talking about AI girlfriends and people abandoning trying to find human connection in favor of having intimacy, mental intimacy at least, with chatbots. So we'll be doing that. That'll come out later in the weekend as well. So hot stuff over there. All right. So the biggest stuff is the China-Trump trip, which is now come to an end. I will give you what I think is the main takeaways, and they're just not that flashy. It's just not the flashiest trip ever. I think the good vibe summit might be how I would call it if I was trying to brand it, and I am trying to brand it. So the main thing is we're making sure we don't ever have a hot war with China, number one thing. In-person conversation always cools temperatures. Try this in your personal life. It even works geopolitically. A lot of the most effective people I know in my space, in the news commentary, and I would say statecraft space, a lot of them benefit mostly from talking. And that was the main goal, and I think that happened. And still, there's so much mutual espionage from state to state, the Chinese secret police in our country. None of that really came up as well. Another thing that happened was soothing of markets. Markets went up during this time. I think that makes a lot of sense. A lot of people feel more stability. Can you trust the stability? I don't know, but that was certainly one of the goals, and I think it's largely been accomplished to this point. Fixing problems where China and the U.S. are authentically on the same side of issues is important. There's a lot of places where there's mutual agreement, and it seems like Iran is one of those places where both of them, even though China is more allied with Iran in terms of they get a lot of their oil from Iran, largely due to regional proximity, and the fact that China is a amoral, if not an immoral society. I don't think they really care, but the But overall, making sure that Iran does not get a nuclear weapon, they agreed flat out Iran can never have a nuclear weapon. And that's a positive thing, so I'll give that in the plus column. And I think both sides got enough takeaways to assert themselves as the dominant superpower in the world. I, of course, regard America as the superpower of the world, China as a as second tier, but still far above any others. But China hosting a lavish event for the United States, I think, does send a signal to the Chinese people, the rest of the world, that still, even though all the shit talk about President Trump, he's still the top dog on the global stage. And it really does elbow out the Russias and the Frances and the Irans from the world superpower status. It's just those two countries. So other stuff that took place that was positive, we're selling them planes, 200 Boeing planes. I've heard reports they want to jack up that number to 250 planes, so that's possible. We're going to be selling them soybeans. We're going to be selling them oil. All that's fine. And China is continuing their pause on rare earth export controls. They're trying to pause precursors of fentanyl. I have no idea how to evaluate how good they are. I will make a point to ask administration officials when they're on the broadcast how China's doing in that regard. But they're verbally committing to doing that. I don't know if I totally trust it, but I would be shocked if Trump has made some progress in that regard. So I'll try to get more detailed information over time for all of you in the audience. And making sure that there's some sort of market cooperation. This is one where I really do hold my nose, because I do regard China as a murderous regime, a regime that's going through a genocide of the Uyghurs right now. All sorts of human rights atrocities are constant in China. And so opening up their market to us and our market to them, this is not something that sets well with me. I don't love it. But I also understand Trump's philosophy. Trump's philosophy is, if people are working together, building things, if they're working together on business initiatives, then things will get better. People will start working things out. This has always been his approach, and it's led him to take over the world. So he's not going to stop that anytime soon. And that's clearly his posture with China. I hope it works. I do. I hope it works, but I'm deeply skeptical, and I'll give you some more detail on that later on. We did not get a ton of anything productive, really, on Taiwan. Still always a tough issue, because Taiwan's security and safety is imperative to America. We're dependent on Taiwan for a lot of our chips, semiconductors, and that's not changing anytime soon. China has designs on Taiwan, considers Taiwan a part of its One China policy. And because of that fact, there's always a chance that China could invade Taiwan and take it over. Recall, Hong Kong was basically independent and westernized during Trump's first administration. Now now Hong Kong is essentially just a part of mainland communist China. And that change can pretty much take place overnight once China decides they want to do that and control Taiwan to a greater extent. And the mystery is, what would the United States' role be? What would we do? How would we respond to any of that? And I don't know if we have the willpower to go to a hot war over Taiwan with China, nuclear-armed China. It seems like it'd be a risky situation. And then if China does take over Taiwan, that makes matters very difficult for us when it comes to doing business. And doing business is what Trump's all about. And I'll share with you some of the business deals that he's doing throughout the course of the show. And on the other side of the break, I'll talk about some of the things that he's up to. There are some controversial points that I'll break down. One of them is allowing Chinese nationals to buy land in the United States. Another point is allowing for Chinese students, even recruiting Chinese students, to come to study in American universities. I don't see the logic of this, and Trump seems to like it. It's one where I don't even see Trump's perspective on it, and yet he is insisting on that as well. He also is – where we are selling arms around the world is also a controversial point, and I think this is one where we need to be very cautious here, because, again, we are talking about a regime that does go through a genocide, is highly aggressive, is the other dominant geopolitical superpower, and we just need to monitor the situation carefully, which we will do. We have done put on the books another summit. It's going to be in September in the United States. But I'll have more details and some quotes from the president where his thinking's at on the other side of the break. But first, I want to tell you about Preborn. You guys know that, again, I still got my Mother's Day copy here, but I can talk about Preborn. I don't need to talk about Mother's Day. Mother's Day is past, but one of the best groups in the world is preborn because what they do is they provide ultrasounds so that a mother can meet her baby via an ultrasound, see the flicker, see that heartbeat, see the baby moving in her womb, listen to her baby's heartbeat. And when she hears that, the chances she's going to abort, terminate that child's life, snuff it out, is just drastically reduced. Preborn says the numbers are she's twice as likely to have the baby. I bet that's low. I bet that's conservative, so lawyers don't get mad. I just can't imagine, after having been in that position four times in my life, to see my baby's heartbeat, to see that confirmation of life ultrasound, to hear it. It's sensational, and it makes women have babies. It just does, and it's so easy. Go to preborn.com/Marlo, 833-850-BABY, 833-850-2229. $280, you could save 10 babies, $28 a month, save a baby a month, easy. One of you out there who wants a big write-off and is feeling generous, $15K will get a ultrasound machine for babies. 833-850-BABY for preborn, 833-850-2229.
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16: Folks, Larry and I are with our good friend Dr. Eddie Simon, the TMJ expert. Eddie, you had a patient who had excruciating headaches, neck and shoulder pain, and a severe snoring problem. It was so bad he and his wife hadn't slept in the same room for over a year.
27: Yes, Dennis. This patient had obstructive sleep apnea and chronic pain in his neck and shoulders, which we discovered were coming from TMJ issues with his jaw.
28: Wait a second, Eddie. What about a CPAP device? Doesn't that help people with sleep apnea?
27: Yes, but many people are CPAP intolerant because of the mask and hose connecting them to the machine. They find it difficult to sleep.
16: And one might imagine that wearing a CPAP mask does get in the way of intimacy.
28: Unless, Dennis, you like masquerade parties. Get it?
16: That is one great pun. I feel for Larry that he got stuck with that line. All right. So were you able to help him, Eddie?
27: Yes, guys. His TMJ issues with his jaw were causing his tongue to block his airway. So we provided him with a custom hygienic mouthpiece that opened the airway. Now he sleeps like a baby.
16: Sleep apnea is a very serious condition. So I urge you to call Dr. Simon. 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
12: I think it's important to hear from the president in moments like this, and he spoke quite a bit about some of the, I would say, more controversial details of the China trip. And here's one that I don't think is a terrific news. It's actually on Sean Hannity's show about Chinese students in the United States. Play cut 11, please.
13: It's 500,000 students. They come, good students. I could tell them I don't want any students. It's a very insulting thing to say to a country. They would then immediately go out and start building universities all over China. But if you don't have those students, good students, by the way, if you don't, and we do another thing, you know, if they're good and they want to stay in America, we won't give them a green card and things like that. If you want to see a university system die, take a 500,000 people out of it. And you know, the ones that won't be hurt are the top schools. The top schools will do fine, but your lower schools, your lower, the ones that don't do quite as well, those two, they'll be dying all over the place. I frankly think that it's good that people come from other countries and they learn our culture and many of them want to stay here. I think it's good.
12: I'm so off the same page with the president on this, and I agree with him on the vast majority of his agenda, as you know, and I tend to trust him more than any other politician, as you know, but this one is just completely out of line. This has been the party line for a while. We've gone through this. We went through this last year a bit with they're talking about 600,000 Chinese students. I have no idea how this aligns with America First. And a lot of the defense of the Trump administration has said that if we don't have these students come in, then it is going to bankrupt some of the colleges, particularly the bottom 15% of colleges was the number that was put out there. And I honestly don't care. Our university system is a disgrace. It is very expensive. It cripples students with debt. Young people take the debt and they use it to, and it sets them back in their life. They could be spending most of that time working, building skills that actually are applicable in the workforce. Degrees have never been more expensive and they never meant less. So, of course, there, if you need a STEM degree, if you need something in science or technology, but even not all STEM now, a lot of engineering, you're better off getting an apprenticeship than you are sitting around in a school in a classroom. Because in the classroom, they're teaching you things that are going to be dated by the time you get your degree. So you could end up learning a skill set that ends up becoming obsolete. So I note this as a journalist, that if I see a resume for someone from Harvard and someone who spent that time instead of going to Harvard actually doing journalism, you show me one good scoop you got. And that to me is more impressive to me than you completed Harvard and got a degree. So now my wife's field, medical doctor, you got to go to school. Fine. But it's a why we couldn't eliminate 15% of universities, just completely beyond me. Though I guess you can make the case that will just drive prices up, but I don't see it that way. I see it as us admitting Chinese foreign nationals from a murderous dictatorial regime and then allowing them to go back, take our knowledge back to China as not America First. So if they want to pay for the gold card, fine. If they want to shell out $1 million, but all we know is they're just here because they can pay full freight, and it just pads, feathers the nest of the corrupt university system. Not into it, not my thing. Okay, let's see another one where I'm skeptical. Cut 7, this is Trump and farmers.
14: Chinese nationals have been buying up thousands and thousands of acres of farmland, ranch land, and land near military installations. Now, I would assume I'm in Beijing if I wanted to buy property near one of their military installations. I don't think President Xi...
13: No, they wouldn't let you. I don't... Look, it's not that I love it. You want to see farm prices drop? You want to see farmers lose a lot of money? Just take that out of the market. But they've had a lot of land for a long time. Obama did nothing about it. They bought a lot of it during the Obama administration. He did nothing about it.
12: It's interesting because the first point is salient, but the second point about Obama doing nothing, it's but you're the president now, so you can do whatever you want. And Joe Biden did nothing also. And I wrote about this in Breaking Biden, my second book, New York Times bestseller, a deep dive into Joe Biden and his family, about how they allowed for a lot of sales of American farmland to the Chinese, and they did not treat the land very well. They would dump all sorts of pig slop, for example. They actually exported pig excrement to the United States via these farm deals, and it's completely sick and gross stuff, and I just don't understand why President Trump sees this as America first. I just don't. I don't see any justification for it. Other than that, he feels like continuing to work cooperatively with China as a business entity is the best plan for a peaceful coexistence with China. I think that's got to be Trump's approach. I know I'm putting words in his mouth, but I don't see any other explanation for that, why Chinese nationals should be buying up American farmland, especially from the MAGA guy, the Make America Great Again, America First leader. Completely do not understand that one as well. All right. Let's see. I got to get out here soon. So I'm going to hold this. I got to talk about arms sales with Taiwan. We'll do that. Trump's got to take on the new Iranian leadership. We'll do that momentarily as well. And then I'll change gears, do some cultural stuff for all of you that you will enjoy. We'll be right back.

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3: The leading candidates for California governor faced off in another debate Thursday night. Tammy Trujillo reports.
4: Democrat Javier Becerra pledged to address the issue of health care.
5: What we have to do, because people in California don't care what you call it, at the end of the day, what they want is access to a doctor when they need it and a bill that they can afford to pay. And that's what we'll do.
4: The candidates were invited based on ballot qualifications and a 1% polling threshold. Republicans Steve Hilton and Chad Bianco took part, along with Democrats Becerra, Matt Mahan, Katie Porter, Tom Steyer, and Antonio Villaraigosa. The debate came with less than 3 weeks to go before the June 2nd primary election. I'm Tammy Trujillo.
3: A Republican lawmaker thinks Governor Gavin Newsom is done with California.
6: State Senator Tony Strickland from Huntington Beach says Newsom has his sights set on a higher office.
7: Every day the governor wakes up and tries to figure out how he can get on the national stage. Clearly, all his motivations are about running for president of the United States.
6: He says Newsom's revised budget doesn't have California's best interest at heart.
7: He really wants to kick a can down the road, and whoever the next governor is have to make those hard decisions.
6: Strickland says he and other lawmakers will wait until the Legislative Analyst Office releases what he calls the real budget numbers. I'm Jason Campadonia.
3: Now here's National Weather Service meteorologist Rose Schoenfeld with your answer weather forecast.
8: We have some marine layer clouds at the coast and valleys today that will clear out later this morning, and temperatures will be mostly in the 70s across the area with a little bit warmer across the deserts. A big story today would just be some gusting north to westerly winds, particularly in the desert areas.
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6: Home stretch for the week here on the Scott Jennings Show. You know, I am fascinated, Carol Markowitz, by this advertising from Spencer Pratt and the people who support him in the L.A. mayor's race. It is some of the most innovative stuff out there. Let's hear a little bit of that.

0: this stuff, Carol, is fascinating. And this is sort of one in a series of AI generated Spencer Pratt videos. And this one, of course, is a play on the Lego Movie. And if you're listening on the radio, you're hearing sort of it's reminiscent of the Lego song. And then if you're seeing this here on the Salem News Channel, you can see it's all Lego themed. But what do you think about Spencer Pratt, Carol? Is he your winner of the week?
1: He's absolutely my winner of the week. He's been all the air in the room on the internet. I think he's doing just such innovative, interesting stuff. You know, does it translate to a win in the mayoral race? I can't really rely on the voters of LA to make that happen. I think that they haven't quite hit rock bottom yet, but I hope that they do. I hope that they see him as their climb from that bottom and that they vote for Spencer Pratt. He's doing just innovative, cool stuff where he's telling the story of how much he loves LA and how much he wants to bring back the city. And he's doing it with the industry that made LA great, right? Through movies, through cinema looking ads. And I think it's really clever and interesting and genius.
0: So Pratt got attacked this week. You know, his house burned down in the Palisades fire, and they're not rebuilding anybody's houses. So he's been living in this like trailer. And then for the last couple of weeks, I guess he's been living in a hotel. The Democrats are attacking Spencer Pratt for saying, well, I was living in a trailer. Now, oh, he's actually living in a hotel. They're literally attacking a human being for trying to find a domicile because his house burned down because of a lunatic leftist who burned it down. The city won't rebuild the houses, and somehow Spencer Pratt is the bad guy for, like, scrambling around for a place to live. This is how depraved these Democrats in California are.
1: I thought his answer was brilliant. He was asked about this, whether or not he's staying at a hotel. And he said, all of this is temporary. The trailer that he had in his ad is temporary. The hotel is temporary. He said where his kids were living and going to school in Santa Barbara is temporary because he does not have a house, because it burned down, because Mayor Bass is not letting them rebuild. All of that is his campaign message, and he keeps hitting it. And it's such a smart way to do it because he's not cowering. He's not pretending it's not happening. He's saying, yeah, I'm living at a hotel, and that's a temporary thing. Anybody who's ever had to stay at a hotel for an extended period of time, it's miserable. It doesn't matter how nice the hotel is. Nobody wants to live in a hotel for any length of time. Everybody wants to have a home. He wants to have a home. He's saying, if you want to have a home, if you want to rebuild your home in the Palisades, if you want a normal life, if you want to come home to your home every night and be safe and happy, vote for me.
0: So that's a good message for a campaign. The Karen Bass message is free teeth for meth addicts. And Rahman is the other candidate. She's a socialist. She wants to ban you from grilling in your backyard. This is what's going on in Los Angeles. And I've noticed that Pratt's picking up a lot of national support and national attention. Maybe this will translate into some support for him. So winner of the week from Carol is Spencer Pratt. Loser of the week, to me, is very clear. Nicholas Kristof. Yep. Journalist, columnist, writer for the New York Times, published a piece, as we discussed, Carol, this week, alleging that Israel trains dogs to rape Palestinians. This is one of the oldest conspiracy theories, by the way, that the Jews train the animals to do things to you. It's one of the craziest conspiracy theories. He puts it in the New York Times. They print it. Turns out, by the way, some people remembered that his own father fought for the Nazis in World War II. That's not a conspiracy theory. That actually happened. So you have the son of a Nazi soldier writing a column in the New York Times saying a conspiracy theory that Israel trains dogs to rape people, and somehow an editor at the New York Times never stopped and said, whoa, whoa, whoa, whoa, whoa. Absolutely the loser of the week. Carol, I'll give you the last word on him.
1: Yeah, many, many editors actually must have seen that piece, and nobody said a word. Nobody had a problem with it. And the fact is, the New York Times has had now four statements about that piece, and it's going to get worse. It's not going to get better for them. I think Israel is planning to sue them. I would love to see what happens with that. That's the way to go. You can't just lie like that. I think that's the message.
0: The winner is Pratt. The loser is Kristof. The queen is Carol Markowitz. You read her in the New York Post. You see her on Fox News. Carol, we're glad you were here today. And thank you all for listening. We'll be back Monday. It's Common Sense for the American people. Have a great weekend.
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7: With SRN News, I'm Bob Agnew in Washington. President Trump speaking about the Taiwan connection to the U.S.-China relationship after his summit in China.
8: President Trump is facing questions about Taiwan on his way home from China. On Air Force One, the president was asked about the status of a U.S. arms sale to Taiwan.
9: I'll make a determination over the next fairly short period.
10: But you're not necessarily going to go ahead. It was your proposal.
9: I'll make a determination. I'm going to see. I have to speak to the person that right now is, you know who he is, that's running Taiwan.
8: Chinese President Xi Jinping told the president differences over Taiwan could put his country and the U.S. on the path toward conflict. Ed Donahue, Washington.
7: It has been a rough day for investors on Wall Street. Right now, the Dow is down by 490 points. The high-tech NASDAQ off 278 and the S&P 500 off 67 at this hour as oil prices are up about $4 a gallon. This is SRN News.
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14: Hey, it's Pastor Scott. What I'm learning is how to not snore, and I'm learning that because I've snored terribly, and it's caused my wife not to sleep, and it's a reflection of sleep apnea, which it turns out I have, and it's dangerous, which I hate to learn about it, but there are about 177 different ailments that it can cause, including real bad ones like stroke and heart problems and all those kinds of things. So I went to go see Dr. Eddie Simon. He has been devoting 30 years of his life to solving sleep apnea issues. And I went to him, and he created this device. I call it the miracle device. I put it in my mouth at night. I got used to this, by the way, in my second night. And it just carefully pulls my jaw forward at night. And what that does is it opens up my air passage. So not only am I not suffering from the apnea, but I stopped snoring. And my wife loves it. I love it. I feel great. I really encourage you to go call Dr. Eddie Simon at 800-92-SMILE, 800-92-SMILE, or go to his website, tmjexpert.com. 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
17: Good morning, glory, and evening, grace, America. I'm Hugh Hewitt, inside the Beltway, bringing you the Friday Week in Review edition. Now, John Ellis is missing, so batting leadoff and in the two-hole today, Eli Lake. Eli is with the Free Press. He's the host of Breaking History. He's a man of extraordinary accomplishments, including, as you will hear in the next segment, a facility with AI and music. But Eli, let's begin with the war that's been suspended while the president has been in China, because that's what I think happened. The ceasefire that isn't a ceasefire was kept at a low level of violence. But the big new development today, Michael Waltz of the UN and posted, and I just reposted on X, pictures of 80,000 barrels of oil that Iran is just dumping into the Persian Gulf because they've got nowhere to put it. We've gotten to max storage in Iran faster than we had. Nevertheless, I am hoping that when the president touches down, kinetic actions, combat operations resume immediately against Iran. What say you?
18: The most important thing is that we continue the freedom of navigation operations and we defend vessels. I think we've already cleared a path that is mine-free, and we have to establish that. And there will be kinetic action as part of it because the Iranians have attacked U.S. destroyers and they've attacked other ships. But it should be the main focus, I think, should be at least that. And then if there are, as we've been led to believe, although it's very interesting. Did you catch Admiral Brad Cooper's testimony on the Hill yesterday?
17: Most of it. We played it yesterday. Yes.
18: Yeah, right. So he sort of said these estimates that we didn't hit anything, or that, you know, they still have something like 90% of their missiles. Not true. We've destroyed their ability to make missiles, and he went through all of the kind of military success, countering leaks in the Washington Post and the New York Times. But I'm led to believe that there are still other conventional military targets. So that would be nice to sort of take off the board as well if hostilities resume. But the main thing is demonstrating that the U.S. Navy, hopefully with allies, can bring international shipping through the Strait of Hormuz without being harassed and hit by the IRGC Navy.
17: Eli, your fabulous colleague at the Free Press, Aaron McLean, was on with Mark Dubovitz on the FPD Iran Breakdown podcast. Rarely do I listen to a podcast twice. I listen to this twice in one day because they're two guys who actually know what they're talking about in great detail.
18: Yep.
17: The freedom of navigation, the opening of the Battle of Hormuz via a variety of techniques, they discussed that in detail. They did not discuss adding damage to Iran from the air with a new targeting assessment that the Israelis and the United States will have developed, and going back after the leadership. Don't you think we are, you know, in for a dollar, in for everything?
18: I think so. I think that it would be, it would send an important message that you're still not safe. The idea that I reject the argument that we heard from a lot of the war critics that you got rid of Khamenei and you got an even more hardline regime.
17: That's ridiculous.
18: To me, it's ridiculous. I mean, you know, under Khamenei and Larijani, they murdered maybe up to 42,000. That's the number.
17: Greatest crime of the century in maybe two centuries. Stalin killed a lot more. Right. Mao killed a lot more. But in 36 hours, it's tough to beat that number.
18: Right. In terms of per minute, per hour. Right. So in that respect, I just, you know, would say if you feel that Vahidi, who is the commander currently of the IRGC, is an obstacle, well, then take him out and, you know, cause more fracturing. He has to finish the job. And I think in the end, you know, hopefully it leads to the collapse of the regime, but at the very least, he's got to open up the straits and prove to everybody that this is that the bully is neutered, so to speak. And that's, I think, the key thing.
17: President Trump did say at one point, I'm going to take out every bridge and power plant. And he backed away from that. There is an argument to be made that we've got to cripple the regime if we can't dislodge the top 500 people. I'm sorry, people of Iran, if you ever want to be free, we have to cripple your regime. And that means your oil facilities and power plants that serve any part of the IRGC. Ought we to go back with a bombing plan to do that, even though it will take 30 years to rebuild, not three?
18: In my view, taking out power plants would be a mistake because the people would pay much greater price, I think, than anybody in the regime. I think you can make a very good argument for beginning to go after the oil facilities, even though those take a lot longer. And if you think about it, the damage done by excess capacity on the wells is also something that will take a long time to rebuild as well. So in that respect, I don't really have a problem going after sources of revenue for the regime. My issue is that if you take out a power plant for a major city, and there are quite a few in Iran, then, you know, you really are adding an incredible burden to just the Iranian people that hopefully in the end of the day will take to the streets to reclaim their country, which I think is the sort of end point that I still think is both possible and most desirable.
17: That's the optimum ending. And I'm thinking about plunging them into darkness. Maybe you do it by cyber. Okay. Topic number two, Eli. Nick Kristof. Hugh Hewitt's theory is anti-Semitism writ large begins in the heart, the spiritual disease, and it metastasizes to the head and to the brain, and the brain can often cover it up with anti-Israeli stuff. But anti-Israel disease begins in the head and it metastasizes into the heart where you become an anti-Semite. With Nick Kristof, I think it began in the head and traveled to the heart because I've known him as a radio person for years. I'm still stunned by this. What happened to him?
18: All right. I mean, listen, I don't want to get it. I can't get into his mind. But in my view, we're seeing this. I would look at this as the latest example of how anti-Zionism, hating Israel, is the price of admission to get into the progressive club, the left. This is the new litmus test. And I think that Nick Kristof, you know, is many things. I think he's a bit of a bleeding heart. But at the end of the day, he is a liberal, and he doesn't want to be left behind. And I just think it's just he's going along to get along. The other thing is that, I mean, the credulity that it takes to print the canine element of that story, but also to use an organization like Euromed, and I would even go so far as to say B'Tselem, which is an Israeli group, they get a lot of foreign funding, but they have transformed over 25 years from an organization that used to be kind of a good faith check on Israel that every, you know, open society should have and every, you know, Democratic Republic should have, you know, human rights groups and critics of the government. But they have joined a kind of, you know, they've joined a chorus from within Israel. So I just think that, you know, there's a huge infrastructure queue of, you know, NGOs that, you know, basically they are there to create pages and pages of reports that very few people read. And then they're used then, again, as references in UN reports. And it creates a kind of paper trail to make Israel seem like a monstrous country. But when you start going through the individual examples and so forth, what you find is that these are not credible accounts. They get certain things wrong. They're terribly one-sided. And they basically exist to try to push the information or the soft power war that is supposed to end the destruction of the only Jewish state in the world.
17: And well, that's the anti-Zionism that begins through the eyes, the ears, and the senses.
18: Yeah.
17: And ends up being anti-Semitism in the heart. You become diseased. By the way, that's also Hussein Mansour's theory of that he related to Haviv Reddy Gur, that you can't get into the elites of the progressive movement unless you are anti-Zionist.
18: And I would just point something else out about it's also about the New York Times. When the New York Times wrote Screams Without Words, there was a huge staff rebellion. There was an effort to try to get in some ways, the paper to retract that story. They did not submit that story for certain journalism prizes because of all of this pressure. Nothing, you know, if you compare those two accounts, Nick Kristof to the Scream Without Words is far more rigorous. It's far better source. It's a much better example of journalism. And you compare that to Kristof, which I think that just from a journalistic perspective, you're getting allegations, you're not getting names of the victims. Okay, sometimes you have to do that, but you're not getting the dates and the times and the circumstances. You're not getting a serious response from the IDF or somebody to sort of explain it. So basic stuff that you would expect in any good serious investigation, this journalistic investigation, was lacking from it, let alone the implausible claim about dogs. And it was just horrible.
17: It is horrible. Eli is going to be with me during the break. We're going to talk about Barack Obama and the JCPOA. On the other side, Beijing. So don't go anywhere. Stay tuned to the Hugh Hewitt Show.
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0: who has an incentive to write negatively about Israel because you know it's going to please your subscriber base. You know it's your editors are going to love it. Along comes this NGO and says, hey, wait until you check out this information, or not check it, but look at what we have for you. We can tee up your column, or your essay right away. Well, you might be inclined to do that and have no heed of what the consequences might be in the real world for the people who will take these slanders and use them as justification for violence against Jews around the world.
1: You know, you just gave birth to a thought. NGO is a term that almost adds dignity to beggars. NGOs are beggars. NGOs are non-productivity measured organizations where losers and people who can't make a living go. NGOs, do we add to their dignity by referring to them as NGOs, in some way associating them with government by saying they're non-government organizations, but they're like the government? They're just beggars.
0: It's kind of, I'm hesitating because there's a chance that American Enterprises
1: is an NGO.
0: Considered an NGO. I'm not saying all NGOs here. It's a very capacious term, as we know. But in specifically, what we're talking about are these NGOs that are part of this self-designated human rights community. They don't stand for human rights. They stand to delegitimize, demonize, and apply double standards to the state of Israel as part of a global movement to end the Jewish state, the only state where the Jewish people have a home. Out of all the hundreds of countries in the world, why is it that there is a global movement to destroy one of them? And that, I think, is the question that's being asked, but you won't find that question being asked in the New York Times.
1: Dehumanize, delegitimize, impose a double standard. That was some very rapid work with the alliteration, Matt Continetti, and my hat is tipped to you. Have a great weekend. Thank you again for joining me. Follow Matt at the Wall Street Journal. Go read his column on AOC today. It's fabulous. And follow him on X at Continetti. I'll be right back, America. Stay tuned. I'm Hugh Hewitt.
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11: Political prisoners in China. Did you bring up with President Xi any of the political prisoners in China? Are any going to be released? Any progress?
12: I think he's giving very serious consideration to the pastor. The pastor has said he's giving very serious consideration to them.
13: What about Jimmy Lai?
12: I discussed it.
13: What about Jimmy Lai?
12: It's a tougher one. That's right. I did bring it up. It's a tougher one. For him, it's a tougher one.
13: What did he say about
12: it? For him, it's a very... He told me. I don't want to mislead anybody. He said Jimmy Lai is a tough one for him to do. They went through a lot. And right or wrong, they went through a lot. So he told me that would be a tough one. He said he's going to strongly consider the best.
1: Okay. I hope that at this point, President's done all that a president can do in a cemetery, bring up a political prisoner. And I hope that the pastor gets out. Pope Leo, everyone who knows Pope Leo, you're the last hope for Jimmy Lai. Speak out publicly. Speak out publicly, Pope Leo, and demand that this great Catholic man be released or just tear up the deal with China. It's a dictatorship. You know it. I know it. Everyone in the Vatican may not know it, but you know it. Speak up for Jimmy Lai. Let me take my relief factor. I did my 6 miles this morning. Long drive tomorrow, and that's going to be, that's why I'm going to get some miles in today. But my relief factor means I won't be feeling aches and pains as we drive a long way, the Fetching Mrs. Hewitt and I carry in curcumin, resveratrol, omega. If you're watching on the Salem News Channel, you see me do this every day, because I want you to know I do take it. It's that easy to take it, and the reason I take it is I don't like to feel bad. I like to feel good. Some things don't get better because of inflammation going down. They're ripped, they're torn, they're broken. But a lot of stuff is simply inflammation, and these natural ingredients, like carrying curcumin, resveratrol, and omega, they help with the anti-inflammatory system your body naturally has. 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Finally, let me remind you, Angel Tree, Prison Fellowship. 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
14: This is my second year. All the kids from my cabin last year are in the same cabin this year, so I know a bunch of kids. Camp is a good place to make friends, and, well, they can learn more about Jesus, and they can learn more about each other, and they can find similarities with each other. When you know there's more people like you, you don't feel left out.
1: What do you mean by people like you? It means that your dad is in jail or your mom is in jail or prison and they're both there sometimes. 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
18: That's our new time, all right, new in Washington. Donna Warner takes a closer look at President Trump's final day in China.
19: President Donald Trump left Beijing Friday following a final meeting with Chinese President Xi Jinping.
20: This has been an incredible visit. I think a lot of good has come of it. We've made some fantastic trade deals, great for both countries.
21: This is the final sheet.
19: She described the 2 days of meetings as historic and landmark. Trump says she told him that China wants to help negotiate an end to the Iran war and a reopening of the Strait of Hormuz. And he says she assured him that China would not provide Iran with military equipment. I'm Donna Warder.
18: And the president says American aircraft maker Boeing has a deal to sell at least 200 planes to China. The president says China reserved the right to buy as many as 750 Boeing planes. This is SRN News.
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1: Morning, glory, and even grace, America. I'm Hugh Hewitt. For regular listeners of this program, you know, for the Big Weekend Pod, I spend most of Friday talking to the same people. And last Friday, we went out with a rim shot when Ben Domenech landed a low blow with a James Harden smear. I never forget. And they were 0-2. When he hit me below the belt.
5: Did you not hear the last thing that I said? I said that they'd steal some at home, and look at now. Look at that.
1: 3-2 going into 7 o'clock tonight. But I want to say, you are a conspiracy theorist in one thing only, Ben Domenech, the NBA. So they had the lottery this week, and who won the NBA lottery but Ben Domenech's team, the Washington Wizards. So was that fixed?
5: I think it was. I actually think it was. And I think that one of the things to notice, of course, about this is that everyone in Utah wants AJ to stay there. And for listeners who don't know, there's basically two clear top players in basketball to be drafted this year. And Utah got the second pick. So what do you have now? You have drama. Should they trade the pick to Utah? Should they swap and do, like, you gin up and you get attention for it? Adam Silver doing what he does, you know?
1: Oh, good. Who do you want the Wizards to take? You've got everybody on injured reserve for, like, 3 months taking a vacation on the massage table.
5: Anthony Davis is probably never going to see the court. So, anyway. But, yes, hey, when Harden wants to play in the playoffs, he's a good player. When he doesn't want to play, you notice.
1: Well, I'm just curious, who do you want the Wizards to take? If you're actually a Wizards fan, Fred Barnes was forever, right? He and Morton would go together. Who do you want?
5: I will just say the number of times that they played against each other, you know, I think Peterson is actually the better pick, but I also think that given the fact that this is a franchise that you can't trust because they've never, I mean, you need to keep in mind, since the 3-point shot was invented, okay, the Wizards have not won 50 games.
1: Ah.
5: So that is the way to think about this franchise. It is a loser franchise. It is very bad. They won the championship, and then the next year they had the 3-point line, and then they just dropped like a rock. And it's, look, I was there during the Jordan latter years, and I was there, and I've been there. I was there during the Le Boulay years of of that. And then, of course, I was very disappointed with the way that the Gilbert Arenas situation turned out. And John Wall was there to make the pick, so he was our good luck charm. But
1: well, I'm telling you, as a Browns fan, I feel your pain. To be cursed with a terrible franchise is a bad thing. Let's get to the news. President will touch down in D.C. As soon as he does, I want combat operations to begin again against Iran because the ceasefire isn't a ceasefire. And now we have evidence, courtesy of Ambassador Waltz, of massive environmental degradation as they're spilling oil into the Strait of Hormuz because they haven't got any place to put it. They're already at max capacity. 80,000 barrels have washed up on Karg Island. What do you think is going to happen? What ought to happen?
5: I think that what you laid out there is exactly what ought to happen. I don't know if the president is going to want to get back and pull the trigger as quickly as that. But, I mean, you know, you've heard his attitude talking about the last deal he rejected after the first sentence. And, you know, he didn't say what the sentence was, but he said it was, you know, just unacceptable on its face. And I think that his patience has completely run out for this type of situation that is, as you say, a non-ceasefire. He's not going to stand for that. And it's not something that he would rather be, you know, pursuing, I think, this in ways that send a message, this is going to get over quickly, and if it doesn't, we're going to hit you hard and we're going to hit you again. And look, as much as the depictions that you see or that you read in the New York Times, you know, frame this as being a situation where the Iranians are coming off better when it comes to, you know, their whole military situation, the presentations that we've seen put forward by our War Department officials have been, I mean, it's devastating what they've actually done to their military capabilities. And I think that that's something the president can hold his head high about, but he's not going to keep having this situation where it's just a tug of war back and forth and where they don't seem to be negotiating in any kind of good faith.
1: So there are levels of force, and I think there's maximum level of force, which is ground troops. The 82nd Airborne is over there. I listened today to Aaron McLean and Mark Dubowitz twice on the new Iran breakdown, twice, because they are smart guys, and Aaron McLean's a Marine, and Mark Dubowitz does nothing but Iran. There are lots of military options, but the 82nd Airborne is part of the 118th Air Corps. They know how to do this. They know how to shut down entire airspaces. Do we turn them loose and just say, do what you got to do to end this regime's military power?
5: I think that the problem that you're going to run into there, of course, is the president's level of tolerance for loss of American life. He, you know, cited to Brett Baer in the interview that's going to run this evening, you know, the fact that, you know, from his perspective, he's lost 13 Americans in two wars. That's, you know, a number clearly that is front of mind for him. The fact that he is thinking about this in those terms is something that is going to give him pause. And the unfortunate reality, though, Hugh, is that that's probably what it's going to take to devastate this regime to the point that most people think it needs to be. And that was always going to be a problem. The geography, the terrain is a problem. Everything that, you know, is challenging about Iran has been something that they have used to great effect to protect this regime for so long, though. And at some point, you have to decide, what are we going to finish this thing or not? Rick Scott wrote a piece for us at the Daily Wire this week saying, you know, that there was nothing acceptable other than victory here. And that means, you know, not accepting some end of the war that people domestically are arguing for because of concerns about the midterms or something of that nature, that you've got to take it all the way. And I think that that's an indication that the president will get support if he makes that choice.
1: All right. Now, you brought up the Daily Wire, and I didn't introduce you as the opinion editor at the Daily Wire, as well as a Fox News contributor and host of the Big Ben podcast. So now that I have, let me bring up the fact. The New Yorker magazine, not the New Yorker, what do we call that?
5: New York Mag.
1: New York Mag. Decided to go after Ben Shapiro, and it's been unbalanced. John Chait is one of the weirdest guys in the business. I mean, just weird. And it's a weird magazine. What do they got against Ben Shapiro and the Daily Wire, and why does anyone believe their lies?
5: Well, it's not just them, Hugh. I would say that this is a pretty coordinated series of attacks. I mean, it's the Washington Post ran a piece. You know, there have been multiple podcasters who've gone after it, who've suggested that there's something I would recommend to everyone, the opening of Ben Shapiro's show today, which is entitled All the Haters Can Kiss My Ass. Hope that doesn't get you a violation.
1: Good for Ben. That, I've known Ben for 20 years. Good for Ben.
5: So, but the truth is this, Hugh. The Daily Wire is an institution. I've only been there for 2.5 months. It has a huge staff. It has enormous, you know, projects that they do. They do things that nobody else is doing. And what is really happening here is that a bunch of bitter podcasters who are anti what the Daily Wire and Ben and everybody else who's built that place represent, which is a, you know, traditional lane of conservatism, who want to see it instead ripped down, torn down to the every bolt, you know, everything down to the foundation, and then break that foundation open in order to rebuild a crank-filled right wing that is bad on Israel, is bad on our on foreign policy, is bad on national security, is bad on Jews generally, and that is fueled by a number of people, including, you know, the fact that you are turning to Tucker and Candace and Nick Fuentes as your sources on the fact that the Daily Wire is going down, that should tell you everything about what's going on here, Hugh. It is that they are giving, you know, quotes to these places saying, you know, oh, you know, my opponent is going down, and it's simply not true at all. And it's one of these things where I frankly think the fact that you can have people who have tiny little staffs, who, you know, podcast from their basement, live streams and things like that, go out and say, you know, I've beaten this institution, I'm taking over the new right, et cetera, is something that is a very convenient narrative if you are someone in the legacy media on the left.
1: To be a displacement engine like the Daily Wire, the Free Press is displacing the New York Times, it's taking on CBS, it's actually absorbing CBS. But the Daily Wire is displacing a lot of conservative media. Not all of it, not normal conservative media, but it's displacing a lot of the eyeball. Because you can't read two things at once. And if you're reading the Daily Wire, you're not reading something else. And if you're a conservative, the Daily Wire threatens to kill a bunch of people who make their living. Isn't that the problem? It's killing people off from they're disintermediated from their money?
5: I think it's also the fact that you have people who very much are, yes, there's an aspect of this that's jealousy of success, but I think there are people who very much want to see their horseshoe theory come to fruition, where you've got Graham Platner and Nick Fuentes, and that's somehow the right. And that's their dream.
1: I'm coming back with Ben during the break. He'll be back on the other side. Don't go anywhere, America. I'm Hugh Hewitt.
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8: Welcome back, America. I'm Hugh Hewitt. Ben, my vulnerability is I believe I can discern people's character and their, whether or not they're right or wrong politically, their good faith. I have been proven wrong on Nick Kristof, and I'm bothered by it. I had him on the show many, many times, and I thought, good guy, he's wrong about some politics, but a path opens, he cares about the halt, the poor, the blind, the lame, and he's a good guy. Now he's written this horrible piece, and so I've been thinking about it nonstop since he wrote this piece, and I decided everyone has a brain and a heart. Anti-Semitism begins in the heart. It's evil, and it metastasizes to the brain, which camouflages it, and it comes out as anti-Zionism, anti-Israelism. And then intellectually, some people are become anti-Zionist or anti-Israel for reasons unrelated to being Jewish, but it moves and it metastasizes to the heart and you become anti-Semitic. That's my theory of the case. I think it, with Christoph, it was the later. He had to be anti-Israel because that's where the in-crowd was, Tom Wolfe, Mau Mauing, and the Flat Catchers, and he ended up being anti-Semitic. What do you think happened to him?
9: Yeah, I do not know him well enough to have. I think I've been on a panel with him once or twice, maybe, and don't know him enough to analyze the reason that he wrote what he did. I assume you have related it to your listeners so that they have some.
8: Oh yeah,
9: contact.
8: They know enough.
9: Okay, all right. What has to be going on in your brain as a writer in order to accept that story on its face as having any merit whatsoever betrays a virulent strain of anti-Semitism running underneath it that is in the top 1%. I mean, we're talking, it is, you have to be so anti-Semitic to believe something like that, to take it as being true at all. And certainly to run with this kind of unquestioning attitude of, well, you know, certainly this is something that could be possible. You know, you see things that go viral. Perhaps you don't, you know, see these things in your feeds, but you see things that go viral that you know immediately are false. If you have a good radar for it, you know, and I think that I do, you know, you spot stuff and you say, okay, that's fake, that's AI, that's fake, this is going to be, you know. And then what you frequently see is people community noting it into oblivion on X. But other people, I think they just don't have that questioning attitude. And so they're told a narrative that seems astounding on its face, and they run with it. And in this case, my question is less about Nick Christoph, because you do have a personal connection there. You evaluate, and I can understand your feeling, because I've experienced stuff like that before in my life, where you misjudge a person. You know, I'm sorry, I thought you were a better person. That's on me. but here's the thing: when you look at that story, why did no one at the New York Times have the ability to just say, pump the brakes on this? Are we sure this is something that's even possible? Have we talked to any experts about these animals? Could they be trained to do this even? It is astounding to me that this...
8: How do they keep it secret? No one participates in the training of the dog. It's like Dr. Evil. It's a ridiculous cartoon. So, I don't know if you've ever read Herman...
9: Did anyone question this? Like, did anyone...
8: Apparently not. It's opinion, Paige. Do you remember Herman Woke? I don't know if you read the late, great Herman Woke's Winds of War and War and Remembrance. His central character is Aaron Jastrow, professor, who said about Santayana, I could smell he was an anti-Semite when he walked into the room. I have that gift. I'm Irish Catholic, but I can smell an anti-Semite when they walk into the room. Nick was not that. He talked himself into it. I don't know how
9: Something
8: it happened.
9: Changed. Something changed. And you look, I will say there is some inherent appeal in going along with what you see the cool kids doing, quote unquote, meaning this is something that has become a general attitude on the left to a much greater degree than I think anybody has really understood. And this attitude of, you know, of colonization and of, you know, deep seated theft, and everything else like that is so, ever present, particularly among young leftists, that it's possible that was the lure involved here. All I can say is the New York Times is a much bigger problem than I thought in terms of vetting these types of things. I've written for the New York Times opinion page, by the way, and you have to go through chapter and verse. I grant you that.
8: Oh, yeah. So have I.
9: And
8: agreed.
9: Not, but chapter and verse on every single thing. You even have to send, like, multiple references because they'll often not have read the things that you're referring to. And so it's like, okay, let me take a picture of this page of this book and send it to this editor, that kind of thing. And so the fact that this didn't go through that process, it is astoundingly embarrassing. And instead, the Times seems to be sort of trying to just, you know, post their way through it or something like
8: Nick
9: that.
8: Oh, Nick Christoph is trying to post his way through it. He's just posting up. Well, I'm going to ignore it. Not going to work. He's self-immolated. He's self-immolated. He's like the Buddhist monk in Vietnam. He's done.
9: Yeah.
8: Let me finish with Xi. Nixon would go back and forth with Brezhnev, and then Reagan would meet with Gorbachev. But Xi isn't those guys. Xi isn't even Andropov. Xi is Stalin. Is there any point to this?
9: So this turned out pretty much like I thought it would, where I just went into it thinking, I think a lot less is going to happen here than people think will happen, that it had been kind of built up beyond what was possible. I view this as being largely a waste of time. I just don't think that there's going to be much that comes out of it. But I also think that it was important for the president to go over there and not make any significant sacrifices of American interest. And I think that that did succeed. I think that he did get out of there without sort of giving up anything that we're going to be all that worried about, though the details are still going to come forward and we'll see what happens. But one thing that I do want to note, and I have a we have a weekend interview series that's starting tomorrow at the Daily Wire. I have Michael Sobolik on. I know you've talked to him before, I believe.
8: Yeah.
9: Who is a China expert, to talk all about the meeting, what came out about Taiwan, et cetera, et cetera. I hope people will check it out tomorrow morning. But the thing that is really, I think, important about this is that you could have had a situation where Xi offered or dangled the possibility of you could fly back home with this person or that person and get a victory from that in exchange for something dramatic that's way more important to Xi than holding on to a prisoner.
8: EVs into the United States, yep.
9: Exactly. Yep. And that is something that I think was always a risky potential about this meeting. And the president, if that was offered, I don't know if it was, didn't take it. So I look at this as being something where the press built this up as being very important. It's going to be viewed as less important. And in the larger scheme of things, is probably not going to change.
8: He made a play for Jimmy Lai. He said on Air Force One, he's not getting Jimmy Lai, he's getting the Christian pastor probably. It's up to Pope Leo now. Pope Leo has to go get his Catholic, and he has to wage. The Vatican has battalions that are unseen, and the Pope has to go get the Catholic man. That's what I think.
9: I think
8: now.
9: Right.
8: Do you agree with that?
9: I think you're right. I agree completely, and I think that it's going to be something that is it's a test for a new Pope relatively, but it's one of these situations where I just don't think there was going to be there was too much that President Trump was going to have to give up in that situation, I think.
8: And so the most prominent Catholic martyr in the world, the most visible one, is Jimmy Lai. Xi is killing him, and Leo has said nothing thus far. So the president made a push, but he can't give up American national interests. Well said, Ben Domich. I'll look for the new feature tomorrow. The Daily Wire ought to be a subscription for all of you, because the left and the far right hate it, so you should love it, and you can believe Ben Shapiro's not for turning. Ben Domich, follow him on X at BDominich. 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
11: 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Breaking news.
12: The leaders of the U.S. and China have finished their critical talks, both claiming important progress stabilizing U.S.-China relations. President Trump publicly thanked the Chinese president for hosting the summit.
13: I want to thank you very much. This has been an incredible visit. I think a lot of good has come of it. We've made some fantastic trade deals, great for both countries.
12: President Trump says he admires the diplomatic relationship he has with the Chinese leader.
13: He's a man I respect greatly, become really a friend. We've known each other now 11 years, almost 12 years. That's a long time. And we've settled a lot of different problems that other people wouldn't have been able to settle. And the relationship is a very strong one.
12: California's gas prices are holding steady, at least for now. AAA says the average price for a gallon of self-serve regular is $6.15. In L.A., the average price is now $6.23. It's 4 cents less in Orange County. Now here's National Weather Service meteorologist Rose Schoenfeld with your answer weather forecast.
14: We have some marine layer clouds at the coast and valleys today that will clear out later this morning, and temperatures will be mostly in the 70s across the area with a little bit warmer across the deserts. A big story today would just be some gusty north to westerly winds, particularly in the desert area.
12: 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Larry Marino on the answer with breaking news and talk you can trust.
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18: When we were everyone, we were more than just a slide.
8: Welcome back, America. I'm Hugh Hewitt. I will be on special report tonight after Brett Baer interviews President Trump. I'll be on the panel. Don't miss that. And I've got a lot of what President Trump had to say on Air Force One today in his exit meeting with Xi. Just a moment. Before I do, I want to remind you about prison fellowships, Angel Tree camps, all across the United States, north to south, east to west. The children of prisoners gather for a week in the sun, a week in the fun, mosquitoes and bug juice and good food, bad food, water balloon fights, and good counselors, and climbing of trees, and all sorts of wonderful stuff, canoeing and horseback riding, a week away from whatever their life is like without mom and or dad sometimes. When they're in jail, you can contribute. Give a listen to Joseph, a camper who's going back.
19: This is my second year. All the kids from my cabin last year are in the same cabin this year, so I know a bunch of kids. Camp is a good place to make friends, and, well, they can learn more about Jesus, and they can learn more about each other, and they can find similarities with each other. When you know there's more people like you, you don't feel left out.
8: Left out of what? Left out of being just another kid. That's what they get to be for a week. If you help me raise the money to send more kids to camp. They got to get a head count. 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Then they book the camp. Then they hire the counselors. 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We can't do that for many people, but we made it happen for Senator Inhofe. He's such a good man. Much missed. Call 888-206-2764. 888-206-2764. 888-206-2764. Or simply go to HughHewitt.com, the banner at the top for Prison Fellowship. Here is President Trump talking about Iran after he had been finishing up with Xi Jinping on the last meeting, cut number 7.
13: Visit, and I think a lot of good has come of it. We've made some fantastic trade deals, great for both countries. He's a man I respect greatly. become really a friend. We've known each other now 11 years, almost 12 years. It's a long time. And we've settled a lot of different problems that other people wouldn't have been able to settle. And the relationship is a very strong one. We've really done some wonderful things, I believe. We did discuss Iran. We feel very similar in Iran. We want that to end. We don't want them to have a nuclear weapon. We want the straits open. We're closing it now. They closed it, then we closed it on top of them. But we want the straits open, and we want them to get it ended, because it's a crazy thing. They're a little bit crazy, and that's no good. Can't have it. They cannot have a nuclear weapon. But we discussed a lot.
8: Message. They're crazy, and they can't have a nuclear weapon. He did it with Xi. And all of the Chinese people saw that. Good. On Air Force One, he said this, cut number 11.
13: We wiped out their armed forces, essentially. We may have to do a little cleanup work because we had a little month-long ceasefire, I guess you'd call it. But we have a blockade that's so effective, that's why we did the ceasefire. We really did the ceasefire at the request of other nations. I wouldn't have really been in favor of it, but we did it as a favor to Pakistan, with terrific people, the field marshal, the prime minister.
8: He also talked about Taiwan. Very important bit. Cut number 15.
20: Would the U.S. defend Taiwan if it came to it?
13: I don't want to say that. I'm not going to say that. There's only one person that knows that. You know who it is? It's me. I'm the only person. That question was asked to me today by President Xi. I said, I don't talk about that.
20: He asked you today.
13: He asked you if you would send troops. He asked me if I'd defend them. I said, I don't talk about that.
20: You told him that?
13: I don't talk
20: about that. Did you talk to him about the cyber attack?
8: But I don't talk about that. 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
0: 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We are too.
8: Welcome back, America. I'm Hugh Hewitt. President Trump winging his way back to the United States, as is Brett Baer. It's already here, I think. I'll be joining Brett on Special Report later tonight. Here is Brett with some Fox News B-roll, cut number 18, wandering around Beijing, you know, picking fights with ping pong players. Who knows how many takes that took? I may have to ask Brett that tonight. He did lose the shot, but it was a good shot. He had to have the suit on, though. Again, join us for that. Here's a much more important story from my friend Lucas Tomlinson over at Fox from

0: Behind his new movie, The Dragon's Prophecy, Dinesh D'Souza brings the new Middle East into focus with a message of perseverance, faith, and a shared global destiny.
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3: Israel and Christians are coming together in a way they have never been before, since the Book of Acts.
0: But is this the end of Hamas and radical Islam? What does the Bible say?
3: We have to become fighters in the spirit for God. We don't accept what the enemy wants to do with our culture. We don't accept what he wants to do with the nation. If we keep fighting, we win.
0: Powerful, prophetic, a must-see movie based on Jonathan Cahn's international bestseller, The Dragon's Prophecy, combines history and scripture with faith, justice, and renewal. 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
9: Welcome back, America. No week is complete at the Hugh Hewitt Show without the poet laureate of the Hugh Hewitt Show. That would be Tarzana Joe. Hello, Joe.
10: Hello, Hugh. You know, my poem this week is on a topic that's been your topic this week, media credibility. It's all about credibility, you. If I didn't have my credibility, all I'd be left with is my good looks. So it's very important. And that's the poem. A little girl asked sweetly, so many years ago, if I read it in the paper, Dad, is it really so? Her father looked adoring on the innocence of youth. The papers have one job, my dear, and that's to tell the truth. And so she wrote the editor, a fellow much maligned, and posed to him a question that was weighing on her mind. He wrote with art and eloquence. The man was such a prince, and the papers, in my judgment, have been lying ever since. They lie to spare our feelings. They lie to agitate. They lie because they want the clicks, and all their lies are bait. The scoop is in the headline, and man, it earns them plenty. And when they stand correction, the retraction's on page 20. So if some older editor says, hey, let's hold our horses, they look at him and say, we don't need no stinking sources. Huh. The New York Times is sinking. This rat is going to leave it. If they told me there's a Santa, alas, I'd not believe it. That's No Virginia by Tarzana Joe.
9: You know, Joe, they have 14 million subscribers. Most of them are for crossword puzzles, Wordle, and Wordle, the same thing, and recipes. I don't know how we get rid of, and The Athletic, their sports page. How do we get rid of those people?
10: You mean how do we convince them to unsubscribe?
9: Yeah, the new
10: Unsubscribe.
9: Yeah,
10: look at my inbox. You'll see how hard it is to unsubscribe.
9: Yes. Well, great poem. Let's remind everyone, if they need a poem of any sort to celebrate any occasion, wedding, retirement, farewell, proposal, friendship, all you got to do is ask for a poem at TarzanaJoe.com, which I assume is working, Joe?
10: Absolutely. And it's going to have a beautiful overhaul, a lovely new patina of efficiency in just a couple of weeks. But it's
9: You've been
10: right
9: overhauling
10: now.
9: That site on a, like a weekly basis for a year now.
10: Well, now I'm actually going to pay for it as opposed to doing it myself.
9: Okay. Well, good. Well, then we look forward to that. TarzanaJoe.com. You can get his books there on poetry, and you can commission a poem for any occasion. Joe's the hardest working poet in America and maybe the only one who makes a living doing it. Tarzana Joe at we just go to the website now. I got to get over the old stuff. Just go to Tarzana Joe and find the button. I need a poem. It's got all the details there, and you write Joe your stuff. TarzanaJoe.com. Thank you, Joe.
10: Thank you, Hugh.
9: Don't go anywhere. Dr. Larry Aaron, Hillsdale Dialogue, coming up on the Salem News Channel, the Salem Radio Network, and our wonderful radio affiliates. 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
4: With SRN News, I'm Keith Peters in Washington. President Trump is returning home after his three-day visit to China and its President Xi Jinping. Aboard Air Force One, the president responded to a question about Chinese President Xi's strong position on Taiwan.
12: On Taiwan, he feels very strong. I made no commitment either way. See what happens.
13: What about the arms sales?
12: I'll make a determination over the next fairly short period.
4: Some Republicans in Congress expressed displeasure at the president's comments on weapons to Taiwan. China opposes the deal and has suggested that Washington's relationship with the self-governing island is the key factor in China-U.S. relations. On Wall Street, the Dow down by 537 points. The NASDAQ dropped 410. The S&P lower by 92. This is SRN News.
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9: Morning, glory, and evening, grace, America. I'm Hugh Hewitt. That music means the Hillsdale Dialogue is underway. Dr. Larry Horn is my guest this week as we plunge into this book, which is The Finest Hour, Volume 2 of Winston Churchill's memoir of the Second World War. And I have the modern paperback edition. There are many, many different editions, so the pages that I reference may not be the pages that you reference, but Dr. Arndt, we read every page of The Gathering Storm because it was so apropos of the time we live in, I don't know if we'll do every page in the Finest Hour. I'm not sure we'll do volume 3, 4, 5, and 6. But why is the Finest Hour different and unique and important among the other 5 volumes of memoirs?
1: Well, it's the peak. It's one of the turning points. Solzhenitsyn has written a series of history books, one of which still in the translation process. And he wrote about what he called knots. That is to say, places where history comes together and everything changes. Because those knots tend to form around events that are very narrowly run, right? That it could have gone the other way. And so one of those happened in May through September of 1940. The Finest Hour is that period of time. It actually extends until the middle of 1941 because beginning on May the 10th, the Second World War broke out on September 3rd, 1939, when Hitler and the Soviet Union attacked Poland. And they worked on Poland from September until May of the next year, 1940, and they destroyed it, also Finland. And right toward the end, we talked about this, Hitler attacked Norway. And so the war was spreading, but May the 10th was the big day. That's when the Wehrmacht turned its blitzkrieg machine west, and they attacked Belgium and France. And they did it in an innovative way, somewhat alike, but mostly different from the way they did the same thing in 1914 to start the First World War.
9: But without the French this time. The theme of the book, and I want to tell people that because it's on the first page, Churchill wrote it. Theme of the volume, how the British people held the fort alone till those who hitherto had been half blind were half ready. He's still not going to let anyone forget that they were not ready when he was called upon to save the world.
1: Yeah, they were not. Britain was not ready, and France was really not ready, and we were not ready, and we, of course, didn't get into it for quite some time. But the way they came to be alone was that against every expectation, there's no modern equivalent of this. Hitler conquered France in 6 weeks and destroyed a 3 or 4 million man army in that amount of time and drove the British off the continent. They got most of their soldiers away, many French soldiers too, almost none of their equipment. And that was the only army Britain had. And so when Churchill says alone, that's what he means. At that moment, Hitler was master of Western Europe, into Central Europe, bordering Eastern Europe and over into Poland. And he was allies with the Soviet Union, the other great remaining independent power in Europe. And between them, they had complete control of the continent where most of the power and people in the world lived at that time.
9: Now, the first three chapters are on the government, but the chapter 2 and 3, which I think we'll probably spend the most time on, is about the collapse of the French. As Churchill puts it, 4 or 5 millions of men met each other in the first shock of the most merciless of all the wars of which record has been kept. I think we do have, Bill Bennett used to say, we have trouble with numbers in this age. That's a lot of soldiers fighting a lot of soldiers. That's a lot of tanks and airplanes in the air. That's an immense undertaking that we see in movies by little bits and we read books about. But the idea of 4 or 5 million men and all the tanks in the army clashing across Europe is really something, I hope we never see it again, kind of extraordinary to have had to have lived through.
1: Yeah. It was, the Second World War was much bigger. I mean, the First World War was unprecedented, and the cost of it and the fighting conditions were unprecedentedly bad. The Second World War was much bigger. Much bigger. It went on longer, and casualties were much higher, although not British casualties. Their casualties were about half what they were in the First World War. And that was partly because technology with which war was fought had changed very much, maneuver and tanks instead of trenches, and partly because Churchill was in charge, and he was always looking for a way to spare life. But it was a terrible thing, and of course it was a complete astonishment, because Britain, you know, first of all, it was a controversial decision. It was controversial to Churchill to ally with France and send an expeditionary force onto the continent. They'd done that before in the wars of Marlborough and others, but they were always reluctant to do it because they're a great naval power and they have the channel to protect them. But now it's the airplane time, right? And that means, you know, Britain can get bombed soon, it would be. And the Navy might not even be able to operate safely in the channel with air power, as proved to be true until they got air superiority.
9: There's a curious part, Larry, at the beginning of the book. I got to ask you this question. Very beginning of volume two, Churchill almost breaks the fourth plane and is talking to the millions of Americans. This book comes out in 48 or 49. It's a huge bestseller. Everybody wants to read about the war in which they have been involved or their family's been touched. And he spends the first few pages making sure that at least the American reader and certainly the British reader understands who did what. And he writes, he doesn't want to insult the United States, but he writes, it is in the combined interest of the English-speaking world, and that would include Australia and New Zealand and Canada, that the magnitude of the British war-making effort should be known and realized. And he goes on to point out that until July of 1944, which is 5 years after this thing gets started, Britain and her empire had a substantially larger number of divisions in contact with the enemy than the United States. And then he goes through the casualties. The British lost 303,000 men. The Dominions, the empire, lost 109,000 men. They lost 60,500 civilians in the air raids in the Battle of Britain. They lost 30,000 merchant and fishermen, and he says, compare that to the United States, which lost all over the world 322,000. Why does he do that?
1: Well, by the time he's writing this book, and indeed before the Second World War, we had become the greatest reserve of power in the world, and we rescued them. It took the British standing alone for us to get a chance to do that, but we rescued them. He wants to make the point that they are serious partners, and also he wants to honor his country, which he got Victor Hansen in his very good book, The Second World Wars, he calls it, because there were such huge theaters all over the world, and they operated independently somewhat. He makes the point that pound for pound, the British got the most out of themselves of any nation. They sacrificed so much, you know, and Churchill was just really good at organizing a war, fighting one, fighting it to win, fighting it as cheaply as possible. But here, he's simply outnumbered, and so he's got to fight by every hook and crook to try to keep the nation alive. And, you know, we have to talk about the politics of this some, because there are deep things evident in the parts of this early book about what Churchill figured out over the course of his life about politics.
9: In our last segment, in the last chapter of The Gathering Storm, Chamberlain steps down, Churchill steps up after playing his cards very nicely. He's now in charge of the whole thing. He has to keep the Conservative Party. He's got to keep Chamberlain in the government. He's got to keep Halifax, a couple of other appeasers, Simon and Hoare, and he's got to bring in the other party. It's a balancing act. It's a juggling act that we don't really know much about. That's not how we do our governments. But what a...
1: Yeah, well, he didn't have a term, right? He could lose his job on any day in a vote of the House of Commons. Huh. And the Conservatives had a majority of 120, and they were loyal to Chamberlain and Halifax, who had led them for a long time. And they were cool to Churchill.
9: And remember that. He could lose his job on any day. They had to walk a very fine line. More on their finest hour with Dr. Larry Horn. All things Hillsdale at hillsdale.edu. 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
9: Welcome back, America. I'm Hugh Hewitt with Dr. Larry Horn. We're talking about The Finest Hour by Winston Churchill and his command by speech of the House of Commons, even though it wasn't with him, Dr. Horn.
1: In the very great speech, which is in this volume, when it's in the end of the last volume, he says, I will say to my this House, as I've said to my colleagues in the cabinet, I have nothing to offer but blood, toil, tears, and sweat. Well, the first paragraph of that, it's a very short speech, but the first paragraph is only two paragraphs long. The first paragraph is not so famous. And in the first paragraph, he says, I've reorganized the cabinet over the weekend, and I'm sorry that I didn't get to talk to some of the people who have been fired. And then he goes into that. As I've said to them, I say to you, nothing but blood, toil. He completely reorganized the cabinet in 3 days. And he had learned how to do that. First of all, there's a part of the American Constitution that he always admired unreservedly. He admired the whole thing. He usually subordinated it to the British, but sometimes not. The provision that there's a commander-in-chief, and that commander-in-chief is appointed by the people of the United States. And that means in America, war policy can be uniform, can be united, can be unidirectional. And Britain did not achieve that in the Second World War, First World War. In the Second World War, Churchill organized that over the weekend. Yeah, and he thought about it for decades. And he mentions in this book where he learned the importance of that. He learned that in the First World War when he was advocating the Dardanelles, but he didn't have the authority to see it through. And he believed that if it had just been prosecuted consistently, it would have succeeded. Instead, the people who did have the authority abandoned it when it got tough, and he suffered the consequences. And so he sets up his cabinet. So there's a small war cabinet. He appoints himself Minister of Defense, and that makes him in charge of the war ministries, all of them. And it makes him the chairman of the Chiefs of Staff Committee. That's all the service heads, the serving officers, the supreme generals and admirals. And that meant that there are these three bodies. There's the war cabinet, and there's the defense civilian establishment, and there's the United War Services, and Churchill is the only member of all three.
9: It's kind of astonishing that he would sit there and ask, not only ask, but demand more and more power. He is going to run this war, and it's a overwhelming amount of power that he's gathering into his hands. But he's doing it, as you pointed out, quite conscientiously, and they're down to five in the war cabinet. About the war cabinet, he writes, they were the only ones who would have the right to have their heads cut off on Tower Hill if we did not win. So there are five people. But then, about those five people, he writes a little bit later, it was understood and accepted that I, Churchill, should assume the general direction of the war, subject to the support of the war cabinet and the House of Commons. The key change which occurred on my taking over was, of course, the supervision and direction of the Chiefs of Staff Committee by a Minister of Defense with undefined powers. So it's all new in British history. He's doing something new for a new exigency.
1: Yeah. And but also, by the way, something he had thought through for 25 years. He'd suffered the absence of that to his cost in the First World War. And so he had reached a place in his life when he was the one who could do this. And of course, there's something controversial today about all of this, and controversial, and that is he comes into power on the 10th of May, 1940, the same day Hitler attacks to the West. And it's very important to people to understand the drama of these days. He's writing about these days in this book. And the drama is that on the 8th and 9th of May, 1940, there is a debate over a motion of no confidence against Neville Chamberlain. And Churchill, and it was likely to succeed. And Churchill could surmise that if Chamberlain fell, he would be one of the two people who would be picked, Halifax the other one. Churchill spent those 2 days defending Neville Chamberlain the most fiercely and taking personal responsibility for the failures of the Chamber administration on his own shoulders. And that was, first of all, noble, right, and effective. And I think it bore fruit, because from that time until Neville Chamberlain died in November of that year, he had cancer. He didn't live very much longer than Noy had cancer on the 8th, 9th, and 10th of May. A friendship was born. And that friendship was important because on the 27th of May, see, so you're talking about May the 10th, the 10th, German attack starts, and Churchill takes power. And 17 days later, well, actually 13 days later, it starts on the 23rd of May, it becomes apparent that France is going to fall and Britain is going to be alone and might not get its army back. Now, my wife's father was in that army and left Dunkirk Beach the last day anybody did. And remember, my wife was born after that. I might not have ever met him. So these dramas are going on, and Mussolini, not yet in the war, but a Hitler henchman, a former British ally in the First World War and before, is appealing to open a peace conference. And if I remember correctly, Mussolini's son-in-law, or nephew, I can't remember, is the Italian ambassador, and he's talking to Halifax, the foreign minister. And remember, in the cabinet, they are there because they have a constituency of their own, and they have some force. And so on the 23rd of May, 13 days later, Halifax begins bringing these appeals for a peace conference to the cabinet. War cabinet, the whole cabinet, 25 others don't know that this is going on. And so the first day, Churchill temporizes, says, find out what they say. Second day, third day, fourth day, fifth day. It gets to be the 28th, and Halifax is becoming insistent. Now, if Halifax or Chamberlain or both of them had resigned from the war cabinet and the cabinet, then probably Churchill's government would have fallen. So he couldn't make them, right? And, you know, there are people writing today that it would have been better to have made a peace at that time because Britain did lose its preeminence in the war through the course of this war. Probably going to lose it anyway because we're a much bigger country. But never mind.
9: Never mind. Don't go anywhere, America. Much more coming up. 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
0: The lawyer for a former top aide to Governor Gavin Newsom is explaining her actions after she pleaded guilty to fraud. Jason Campidoglio has more.
4: Dana Williamson took a plea deal for her role in siphoning money from a political campaign account to give to the wife of a colleague.
5: Her motivation was singular. She was trying to help a friend in a hard time.
4: Her lawyer, McGregor Scott, says Williamson tried giving the wife money, but that idea was refused.
5: Mr. McCluskey was back in D.C. with Mr. Becerra, serving as chief of staff. Family was still on the West Coast. He's living on a government salary. Wife is home with the kids, so he didn't have enough money.
4: Williamson was indicted on 23 counts last November, but only pleaded guilty to three of those counts as part of the deal. She's due back in court for sentencing in July. I'm Jason Campidoglio.
0: L.A. Mayor Karen Bass has chosen a new deputy mayor for public safety.
6: On Monday, Susan Stengel will become the third person to hold the position since Bass took office in 2022. Stengel is the current Inspector General of the Los Angeles Unified School District. In her new role, she'll oversee the police and fire departments, the Emergency Management Department, L.A. Port, and Airport Police.
0: That's Sharon Reardon reporting. Now here's National Weather Service meteorologist Rose Schoenfeld with your Answer weather forecast.
7: Temperatures today will mostly be in the 70s across the area, with temperatures in the 80s for the desert. This evening we'll see marine layer clouds returning.
0: 74 right now, LA 74 in Anaheim. Larry Marino in the Answer newsroom.
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9: Welcome back, America. I'm Hugh Hewitt, talking with Dr. Arne about all the internal debates that go on, really, about whether or not Churchill ought to have made a separate peace.
1: So remember, there's second guessing about this going on to this day. Well, Churchill doesn't say much for days. And then it gets to the 28th, and Halifax is pressing and threatening slightly. We have the record of these conversations, by the way. And they're not candidly recited in this book that we're reading. Churchill does a remarkable thing. He calls on the 28th of May, a meeting of the entire cabinet. And they don't know what's going on. And they don't really know the war situation. And Churchill gives them a speech of an hour. It's a rare speech that he did not write out in advance. But two guys were in the room and took detailed notes. The best one, a labor minister, a left-wing crazy named Hugh Dalton, who however always loved Winston Churchill. And he wrote down copious notes, right? And we know that Churchill for an hour described the war situation and said that it's very serious, said that we might have to try to get our army off France. We don't know if we can do it. We still have a navy. The airplane problem will be the next battle. And then he says these words, which are more or less exact. He said, "I've been thinking in these last few days whether it is part of my duty to open negotiations with that man," meaning Hitler. "And I believe that if I were for a moment to consider parley or surrender, every one of you would rise up and tear me down from my place. If this island story is to end at last, let it end when each of us in this room lies choking in his own blood upon the ground." He finished with that, and then they leaped up and cheered him. And there was a huge burst of feeling. Churchill calls it uncommon in the story of the cabinet. And then they get the war cabinet back together. And Halifax says, yes, I think if we open negotiations at this stage, we'll be on a slippery slope. Well, on that day, that remarkable maneuver and those tremendous words are what kept Great Britain in the war, which is the reason
9: by the slimmest of threads. Meanwhile, I want to make sure in our 10 minutes we tell people, I'm not going to cover much of chapters 2 and 3, because it's the collapse of the French army. It's very technical. It's full of good maps. Churchill knows his maps. He knows his war. What I take away is, as a civilian who's not very good with maps, they literally fell apart. They couldn't communicate. The French had millions of men strung out over all of Europe, and they had no reserve. In fact, Churchill writes at one point, rather startlingly, that he's almost physically knocked over by the fact that the French don't have a strategic reserve. I find that, I understand what a strategic reserve is. I'm astonished that they didn't have one. Are you?
1: Well, the Germans, first of all, the French army wasn't in good nick at this time. But what the Germans did, the French and the British expected the attack to come up through Belgium, and that it could not come through a place south and west of the Maginot line. Let me get my numbers right. Yeah, south and west of the Maginot line, because they built these big entrenchments to, you know, keep the Germans from coming again, and they couldn't get. And what's south and west of that line is the Ardennes forest, and they held the view that the Germans couldn't come through that. Well, the Germans did. They were actually reinforced in that view, because some imaginative people thought they might get tanks over those mountain roads, but they could never get enough fuel. Huh. And they forgot that they had gas stations all over France. And so the Germans did. Rommel and Guderian got a major tank army behind the French army and between the French army and Paris and its lines of supply. And then it cut those lines of supply, and everything was confusion.
9: And very bad to have forgotten the gas stations. We got to come back to that. Very bad to forget technology changes and you can be your enemy's helper. 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
9: Welcome back, America. I'm Hugh Hewitt. I'm often amazed by Churchill's memoirs. Really, sometimes just surprised. The amazing part, Larry, Winston Churchill, I cannot imagine anything like this today, flew back and forth, I think at least three times, into the teeth of the battle so that he could talk to the French who were, you know, they're stunned and forlorn and paralyzed to a large extent. They don't have a plan, but there are bullets flying around. He's got 10 hurricanes, but he flies back and forth. What do you make of that? That would be considered foolish in this day and age. It would be Yamamoto, right? You're bait for the intel services to shoot you down.
1: Yeah, well, yeah. The Andrew Roberts, in his very good recent biography of Churchill called Walking with Destiny, goes through how much Churchill traveled during the war, a multiple of all the other world leaders put together, because he was keeping a grand alliance, he called it, together. And he went three times to beg the French to fight to the last, and the French had a treaty with Britain that they would do that. And they did break that treaty. In one of the meetings, de Gaulle, young, he was one of the European military commanders who understood the tank. Patton was another, Rommel and Guderian.

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6: 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Distrust, discord is not what we are moving towards.
0: Welcome back, America. Dr. Ryan, finish by telling them what you were telling me off air.
7: I was telling a student the other day, because we were talking about how you know about the past, because there are all these crazy things being said about the past. And I said, well, the past, we know it because it's written down. Did you ever, I said, discover something that you wrote in high school, a paper or a letter? And they said, yeah. So somebody, by the way, the other day presented me with my original correspondence with Martin Gilbert.
0: Oh, wow.
7: I was in Clever. And that starts in 1977, a long time ago. And the young man said, yeah, I did do that. And I said, and wasn't it arresting when you did that? Didn't didn't you correct whatever memory you had of your time back then? Because you write it down, right? And that means that, you know, and, you know, the records of the college, the future archives of the college are today my working files.
0: And you know, Larry, we'll leave it here, but in evidence, when you teach evidence, I don't teach evidence, but I remember it. Something called written documents put into evidence are the past knocking at the door of the present, demanding to be heard.
7: That's it.
0: And that's it.
7: Yeah.
0: Demanding to be heard.
7: Yeah. Well, and remember, the day you write the thing, you don't know about today yet, right?
0: No.
7: The future, right?
0: And so no, you don't.
7: That's how you write. You know, if you study with Martin Gilbert, you learn. Like, it's such a blessing that Churchill wrote so much, because you can, in fact, know what he was thinking. He wrote so much of it down, and you can have it from the time. Churchill followed a rule that he would not excoriate people for things they did unless he had taken a position on it himself at the time. And you know, he did take so many positions, and they are written down, and they are spoken in the House of Commons, and all that is written down verbatim. And that means you can know what he thought. But what he's writing about here is exactly connected to that, right? In other words, the biographer of Hugh Hewitt will ask Betsy, where's the letters? And, you know, that's the first thing you ask for. Where's the papers? Your emails, right? There's a million of them. Those are hard. They present challenges. By the way, the digital age, like most of our correspondence, Hugh, which is extensive, is an email.
0: It's an email, right? Yeah.
7: Will that be around in 15 years? I hope so. The lawyer, our attorney, hopes not, but I hope so. But you see, in other words, there's a danger that the effect of the digital age will be to cut us off from the past, in part.
0: And there will be fewer knocks at the door. Fewer. Dr. Arndt, thank you. We will come back next week, and we will talk about the amazing chapters 4 and 5 in this book, The Rush to the Sea, where Larry's father-in-law and 330,000 other brave and lucky souls get off of Europe as Rommel and Guderian surround them. Don't go anywhere, Adam. Thank you, Harley. Thank you, Generalissimo. Thank you. We'll talk to you next time on the next Hilldale Dialogue.
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12: With SRN News, I'm Keith Peters in Washington. Taiwan is emerging as a major sticking point in relations between the United States and China, after President Trump concluded his three-day visit to Beijing.
13: Taiwan is a self-ruled island that China claims as its own territory. The president was also asked if he would defend Taiwan if it came to that.
14: I don't want to say that. I'm not going to say that. There's only one person that knows that. You know who it is? Me.
13: The Trump administration has authorized the arms sale, but it is yet to move forward. China opposes the deal. Ed Donahue, Washington.
12: On Wall Street, the Dow down by 537 points. The NASDAQ Composite Index dropped by 410. 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Oil near $106 a barrel. 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
16: It's the Happiness Hour on the Dennis Prager Show. Pleasure to be with you. We've done this now about 15 years, is that right? Yeah, about 15 years. Amazing. Yep. 750 happiness shows. That's serious stuff there. I would like to see the 750 topics. I'm going to give you a different topic today, in fact. You're not going to be happy in the long run if you don't surround yourself with good people. Ooh, now you might say, well, hey, who doesn't know that? I'll answer. You may have asked that as a rhetorical question or posed it as such. However, there is an answer, and the answer is people don't choose whom they spend their time with based on character. They do it based on fun, based on power, based on glamour, based on popularity, but not based on goodness. I've asked people, so why are you friendly with so-and-so? Because he's fun. She's fun. Or popular, or rich, or powerful. Choose your friends. In fact, choose as much as you can choose. But I did not learn this the hard way. Believe me, much of what I have given over on the Happiness Hour has been learned through pain. This is not one of them, I will say. I knew from elementary school, choose friends based on their goodness.
5: In a world where more and more people decide what's right and wrong based on how they feel, what happens when feelings become the only moral standard? 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For 50 years, Dennis Prager has challenged audiences around the world to think deeply about the moral foundations of civilization. 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It's Timeless Wisdom with Dennis Prager right here on AM 870, The Answer.
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18: Here, the sage from South Central, the Prince of Pico Union, the Czar of Common Sense, the great Eldersky, Don Lorenzo. Welcome to the program. No Victor Kretz allowed.

0: and federal law expressly prohibits state and local governments from restricting communication with federal immigration authorities. Fairfax County's policies do exactly that. This is not non-cooperation. This is a deliberate choice to put a violent criminal back on the street.
1: More on immigration. We come back. 888-971-SAGE. 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
7: Young Kim backs President Trump 100%.
8: False. Liberal Young Kim opposed President Trump's immigration policy, voting to protect convicted criminal illegal immigrants from deportation. And Kim voted to force businesses to open transgender bathrooms, allowing men with our daughters. And Kim voted to censure President Trump, but voted against censoring Adam Schiff. Anti-Trump. Woke. Liberal. That's the real Young Kim. Americans for Security PAC is responsible for the content of this advertising. 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
1: 888-971-SAGE, 888-971-7243. I am Larry Elder. We are Salem News Channel. Coming up, we're going to talk about the 84-page report on Minnesota fraud and fraud in general. Pretty scathing report accusing the Governor Tim Walz of permitting a culture of tolerance for fraud. Gavin Newsom has a Kamala Harris problem. If Kamala Harris decides to run for vice president, I will explain that. And we're going to talk about the president's trip to China and update on the Iran war. I am a big fan of World War II films, whether they're good or whether they're bad, particularly films about D-Day. I just saw a screener of a film called Pressure. It's not out yet. But it's about the 72 hours leading up to D-Day and about the decision that Dwight Eisenhower had to make about whether to go, depending upon the weather. And it's really centers around the meteorologist, chief meteorologist, who had to make a determination as to whether or not the weather was good enough for D-Day to be launched. Largest invasion in history. And I loved Saving Private Ryan. I loved The Longest Day, Band of Brothers, The Big Red One, among others. This film is every bit as good as those films. It's extraordinary. It took a while for me to accept Brandon Fraser as the Supreme Allied Commander Dwight Eisenhower. But after a few minutes, you just get into it. And the actor who played the meteorologist, I think his name is Andrew Scott, was just extraordinary. And the tension, and the build-up, and the pressure, and the gravity, and the stakes. It was one of the best movies I've seen in a long time. And I think I must have cried 3 or 4 times during the movie. It was that deep, that intense. And again, I'm not sure when it comes out. I'm sure we're going to be talking about it here on Salem. I believe they want us to promote the film here on Salem, which is why I was given a screener. I don't like to promote a film until I've seen it. And it's just jaw-droppingly good. Who knows what kind of awards it's going to get, but it'll be a crime if this film does not get a lot of attention from the Academy. Now, we're talking about how people are ill-informed because they get their news through these, what they're called, aggregate sites, whether it's Microsoft or Apple or Google or Yahoo. Texas and Florida began to tally the cost imposed by hospitals by illegal aliens. Florida, in 2024, $659 million, just hospital costs for illegal aliens. Texas, more than $1 billion hospital costs for illegal aliens. Something that people that are open borders, anti-ICE, probably have no blooming idea about. More on this. Stick around. 888-971-SHG. I'm Larry Elder.
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13: With SRN News, I'm Keith Peters in Washington. President Trump touted trade with China on his way home from Beijing after meeting with President Xi Jinping. Trump tells reporters that Boeing will be making its first sale to China in nearly a decade.
14: A lot of great trade deals, including over 200 planes for Boeing with a promise of 750 planes, which will be by far the largest order ever if they do a good job with the 200, which I'm sure they will. And that's General Electric also, the engines. So they're buying General Electric. So it's approximately 450 engines, 200 planes, and a promise of up to 750 if they do a good job.
13: A sticking point with China remains the island of Taiwan, which China claims as its own territory. This is SRN News.
15: This is Seth Leibson for townhall.com. In an age of fleeting stories fed by a constant conveyor belt of crisis and frenzy, keeping all of us in a common state of agitation with little ability to focus on the meaningful, let us do exactly that as we prepare for Memorial Day coming up in another weekend. The great historian Wilfred Macleay once wrote, quote, "Without memory and without the stories by which our memories are carried forward, we cannot say who or what we are. Without them, our life and thought dissolve into a meaningless, unrelated rush of events," close quote. The commemoration of those who, in the words of James Garfield, made immortal their patriotism and their virtue in defending this country gave us the greatest lessons in who and what we are, and with the greatest of meaning. Who and what we are matters. Thus, the memory of them and what they did for us matters. They are antidotes to meaninglessness. We can celebrate 250 years of our country's life because of those we reflect on this Memorial Day. Thank God for these heroes. I'm Seth Leibson.
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21: A mayor of a Southern California city outside of Los Angeles, of Arcadia, of course, is not a, means not a, a big city, but certainly not a small city as well, has admitted pleading guilty. 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
0: 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I am Larry Elder. We are Salem News Channel. A lot to get to between now and the close of the program. We're going to talk about the Minnesota House Prevention Oversight Committee and their massive report on Minnesota fraud that accuses Governor Tim Walz of permitting a culture of tolerance. We're also going to talk about Dr. Oz, what he said about hospice and healthcare fraud. Also, TMZ accused the mayoral candidate Spencer Pratt of misleading people by shooting a ad video with him at a trailer. And TMZ claims he doesn't really live on the trailer. Pratt fired back that he does live in a trailer. TMZ conducted a poll to find out who people who were watching this thought was telling the truth. I'm not sure TMZ is happy with the results. We'll talk about that. Also, if Kamala Harris decides to run for office, it's going to pose a real problem, not just to Gavin Newsom, but to anybody else who's a white male thinking about running for office, whether it's Pritzker, whether it's Josh Shapiro in Pennsylvania. All of that and more, 888-971-SAGE, 888-971-1-7243. Regarding the price of gas, particularly here in California, the highest in the nation, this is the CEO of the American Petroleum Institute, number 23.
7: The price of gasoline in California is a policy choice. Governor Gavin Newsom made it very clear that he did not want refineries in the state of California, and as a consequence, 2 refineries have closed. They're down significantly in their refining capacity, even though they have plenty of crude oil there, And we know that the demand is in California as well. Remember that they're about $1.50 higher in California than the average price in the rest of the country. That is because of tax policies and terrible refining policies as well.
0: Choice. Trump had some choice words for Ilhan Omar, number 14.
8: Without you, we have Somalia, okay, a fine place where we have a congresswoman who brilliantly came over to the country by marrying her brother. That was the first law she broke. That was the least of them. And she comes from a country where they have nothing but crime, bedlam, filth, a horrible place. They say it may be the worst place. Comes to our country and then she tells us how to run the United States of America. It's an amazing thing, Ilhan Omar. It's an amazing thing how they can get away with it, and the people don't want that to happen. And hopefully you'll figure it out. But a very terrible thing. I can't stand it. She says, the Constitution gives me certain rights. Go back to your own country, talk about a Constitution. They don't have a Constitution. They never will.
0: The Minnesota House Fraud Prevention Oversight. Governor Tim Walz permitted a, quote, culture of tolerance for fraud. Dr. Oz says he's putting a moratorium on hospice and health care organizations because of the fraud. All of this and more. Don't go away.
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15: With SRN News, I'm Keith Peters in Washington. President Trump says he's not yet made a decision on whether a major sale of U.S. arms to Taiwan can move forward following his three-day visit to China.
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18: It's the Happiness Hour on the Dennis Prager Show. Pleasure to be with you. We've done this now about 15 years, is that right? Yeah, about 15 years. Amazing. Yep, 750 happiness shows. That's serious stuff there. I would like to see the 750 topics. I'm going to give you a different topic today, in fact. Not going to be happy.